0: News, I'm Dave Packer. The Trump administration ramping up pressure on Cuba.
1: Sources tell ABC News that the U.S. could announce a criminal indictment against former Cuban President Raul Castro as early as next week. Now, this is being investigated by the Southern District of Florida, and it stems around the 1996 shoot down of planes that were operated by the humanitarian group Brothers of the Rescue.
2: ABC's Alex Brichet. President Trump posting that American and Nigerian forces executed a mission to eliminate ISIS leader Abu Bilal al-Manuki. The president writing that the terror group's global operation is now, in his words, greatly diminished. In New York, Long Island Railroad workers on strike as of just after midnight this morning. Issues include health benefits and pay. Just days after reversal of his double murder conviction, South Carolina prosecutors say Alec Murdoch could now face the death penalty in a new murder trial. This is ABC News. A firefighter killed in a lumber mill blaze in Maine on Friday has been identified as 27-year-old Andrew Cross. Authorities looking into what caused an explosion and fire at the mill located in Searsmont, Maine, about 90 miles northeast of Portland. ABC's Morgan Norwood.
3: We're hearing from the heartbroken owners of the family-run company, the Halsteads, laying eyes on what's left of their business, dating back to the late 1800s.
4: It's obviously a hugely devastating day for the family. We feel for the first responders, the family, the employees.
2: The FBI now offering a $200,000 reward for information leading to the capture and prosecution of a former Air Force intelligence specialist who, it says, defected to Iran. Monica Witt was indicted on espionage charges in 2019 after prosecutors say she defected 6 years earlier. While serving in the Air Force, Witt was trained in Farsi and was deployed on several intelligence missions in the Middle East. Dave Packer, ABC News.
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8: It's time now for a look at your weather forecast. Today, we'll have mostly sunny skies. Our high today will be somewhere in the lower 80s. Tonight will be partly cloudy in the evening, then becoming mostly cloudy. The low tonight will be in the upper 50s. And on Sunday, you can expect mostly sunny skies. And on Sunday, your high will also be in the lower 80s. Sunday night, mostly clear, lows in the upper 50s. And looking ahead to the start of next week on Monday, you can expect sunny skies with highs in the lower 80s. That's a look at your weather forecast.
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9: 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And also, the pickleball camp happens just 2 weeks later. 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
2: 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It's going to be Thursday, May the 21st, 11 until 1 o'clock. That Shred event will be going on at the Mitchell Senior Center, will be the location. It'll be parked there in the parking lot of the Mitchell Senior Center. Safely to this.
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2: 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That Shred event will be going on at the Mitchell Senior Center, will be the location. 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
1: ABC News, I'm Dave Packer. President Trump announcing the death of ISIS leader Abu Bilal al-Manuki in Africa. ABC's Olivia Rubin.
2: This was a surprising post that came from President Trump on his social media platform, Truth Social, late at night, saying that at his direction, the United States forces had completed a complex military option, executing who he said was the second in command for ISIS globally.
1: London police deployed 4,000 officers to maintain order and to keep pro-Palestinian demonstrators from interacting with a massive far-right.

0: nationalist anti-immigration march. Back here at home, the busiest commuter rail system in North America hit by a strike today. 7,000 Long Island Railroad workers walking off the job after a deal wasn't reached at midnight. The Trump administration ramping up pressure on Cuba. Sources say former Cuban President Raul Castro, the brother of the late Fidel Castro, could be indicted in the U.S. in the coming days. This is ABC News. South Carolina prosecutors suggest they could seek the death penalty against Alec Murdoch in a retrial. ABC's Andrew Dimbert.
1: In a statement, the South Carolina Attorney General saying, "We're back to square one in this case, and that means all our legal options are on the table, including the death penalty." Earlier this week, the state Supreme Court overturned Murdoch's murder convictions, the justices citing what they called shocking jury interference by former county clerk Becky Hill, who they say placed her fingers on the scales of justice and denied Murdoch his right to a fair trial by an impartial jury. Hill denies these allegations.
0: The world's largest aircraft carrier, the USS Gerald Ford, arriving home. This after completing an 11-month-long deployment, the longest for a carrier since the Vietnam era. The ship most recently operated in the Middle East in support of Operation Epic Fury against Iran. It also took part in the mission to capture Venezuelan President Nicolas Maduro, and in March, a non-combat fire the laundry room, injuring two sailors. Dave Packer, ABC News.
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4: 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Push number 5 for more details. Here's an event planned for the Burnsville Town Square on Saturday, May 23rd. It's the Cruisin' to the Hollers. They'll have special guest appearances, live music, car show, silent auction, vendors, kids games, the Holler Ride, and a lot going on. Gates open at 10 a.m., car show, and awards at 3 p.m. Judges starts at 2 o'clock. The Holler Ride at 10 o'clock. staging at Rose's parking lot. Now, this is going on Saturday, May 23rd.

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1: ABC News, I'm Dave Packer. On New York's Long Island. Hundreds of Long Island railroad workers going on strike midnight this morning, bringing North America's busiest commuter railroad to a screeching halt. The union and railroad at an impasse over pay and health benefits. President Trump posting that American-Nigerian forces executed a mission to eliminate ISIS leader Abu Bilal al-Manuki. The president writing that the terror group's global operation is now, in his words, greatly diminished. In central London today,
2: we can be strong.
1: Tens of thousands of people taking part in an anti-immigration rally. It's an indication of the growing power of a far-right movement said to be closely linked with the MAGA movement here in the United States. The World Health Organization has determined that the Ebola outbreak in Congo and Uganda constitutes a public health emergency of international concern. This is ABC News. A dramatic rescue in the open ocean miles off the California coast. ABC's Alex Stone is in Los Angeles.
3: The two men bobbing in the water, sending out a distress call. Their boat was taking on water

0: and then flip. A whale-watching boat with 23 paying passengers on an 8-hour trip redirecting, coming to their rescue. Captains Nancy Black and Evan Brodsky of Monterey Bay Whale Watch answering a scratchy distress call.
1: So I immediately started heading that way, and I went as fast as we could. I kind of pushed the engines over, you know, what you're supposed to do.
0: The men floating for nearly 40 minutes.
2: And across the country, two boaters are safe after their vessel erupted into flames off Miami Beach Friday. Good Samaritans nearby rushing to help, pulling the pair to safety before the fire spread. Miami fire crews quickly responding. Still no word on what might have sparked that fire, but it comes less than a week after a boat explosion near a popular Miami Beach sandbar sent 11 people to the hospital. Dave Packer, ABC News.
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7: It's time now for a look at your weather forecast. Today, we'll have mostly sunny skies. Our high today will be somewhere in the lower 80s. Tonight will be partly cloudy in the evening, then becoming mostly cloudy. The low tonight will be in the upper 50s. And on Sunday, you can expect mostly sunny skies. And on Sunday, your high will also be in the lower 80s. Sunday night, mostly clear. Lows in the upper 50s, and looking ahead to the start of next week on Monday, you can expect sunny skies with highs in the lower 80s. That's a look at your weather forecast.
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0: Well, Heaven's Just a Sin Away. Take you back into the late 70s. The daughter and father team there, the Kendalls. Tom Lang with more music on the way for you. Well, this guy seems to always be on the road, Jason Aldean. And he tells AmericanSongwriter.com he doesn't see himself completely stopping performing. He says, I'll probably be performing in the future in Las Vegas, do some residencies, but to just completely stop touring, it is not in my blood. He says, I've gotten to do it for the past 20 years, and he said, 20 more years, I just might be able to do it.
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3: It's time now for a look at your weather forecast. Today, we'll have mostly sunny skies. Our high today will be somewhere in the lower 80s. Tonight will be partly cloudy in the evening, then becoming mostly cloudy. The low tonight will be in the upper 50s. And on Sunday, you can expect mostly sunny skies. And on Sunday, your high will also be in the lower 80s. Sunday night, mostly clear, lows in the upper 50s. And looking ahead to the start of next week on Monday, you can expect sunny skies with highs in the lower 80s. That's a look at your weather forecast. Thank you.

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1: ABC News, I'm Dave Packer. The Trump administration now ramping up pressure on Cuba.
2: Sources tell ABC News that the U.S. could announce a criminal indictment against former Cuban President Raul Castro as early as next week. Now, this is being investigated by the Southern District of Florida, and it stems around the 1996 shootdown of planes that were operated by the humanitarian group Brothers of the Rescue.
3: ABC's Alex Brochet. President Trump posting on social media that American and Nigerian forces executed a mission to eliminate ISIS leader Abu Bilal al-Manuki. President writing in the post, al-Manuki will no longer terrorize the people of Africa or help plan operations to target Americans. South Carolina prosecutors signaling they may pursue the death penalty in the retrial of Alec Murdoch. The World Health Organization has determined that Ebola outbreak in Chicago, in Congo and Uganda constitutes a public health emergency of international concern. This is ABC News. The busiest rail service in the U.S. is now shut down. In New York, Long Island Railroad workers are on strike as of just after midnight Saturday morning.
4: What do we want?
5: Come on strike!
6: Metropolitan Transportation Authority management wanted to reduce health care contributions for new LIRR employees to offset pay raises. MTA Chief Jan O'Lieber.
7: That was why we needed a new feature along the lines of the health care costs.
6: Engineers and Trainmen's Union VP Kevin Sexton says that offer was made right before the strike deadline,
8: which was never discussed in bargaining.
6: The MTA putting shuttle buses into service.
3: ABC's Chuck Sievertson. Tens of thousands of people joining a nationalist anti-immigration rally in central London Saturday. The crowd waving thousands of UK and England flags, some even seen flying Trump flags. The rally was called by Britain's most high-profile far-right activist known as Tommy Robinson, who's supported by key American conservative figures, including Elon Musk. Dave Packer, ABC News.
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0: country. I'm Tammy Lively. Sports Illustrated has revealed their 2026 swimsuit cover models for this season. Looks like it's Hillary Duff, Tiffany Haddish, Alex Earle, she's a social media influencer, and model Nicole Williams English. No word as to when those will be out, but I'm guessing sooner than later.
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0: That's Blake Shelton, Boys Round here in Real Country. Blake got his start on a reality show, so let's congratulate the American Idol winner again. Her name's Hannah Harper. She's the first female country singer to win since Carrie Underwood. She said she's got a big string cheese tour she's going to be announcing soon, so make sure you look for that. But congratulations to Hannah. She's a very talented young lady.
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1: ABC News, I'm Dave Packer. Two Republican challengers, Representative Julia Letlow and State Treasurer John Fleming, will advance to a runoff election in Louisiana's closely watched GOP primary. That, according to the Associated Press projection, it's a defeat for Senator Bill Cassidy, who had drawn the ire of President Trump. Cassidy becomes the first senator to lose a primary since 2017 and the first elected senator to lose one since 2012. President Trump posting on social media early Saturday that American-Nigerian forces executed a mission to eliminate ISIS leader Abu Bilal al-Minuki. Defense Secretary Pete Hegseth posting protecting Christians was part of the rationale for the operation. At a voting rights rally Saturday in Alabama, Democratic Senator Cory Booker accusing the Supreme Court of attacking the rights of black people.
2: You see, we have seen this before, where some people in black robes try to deny or take away our rights.
1: This is ABC News. Rising gas prices amid the ongoing war in Iran are driving up costs beyond the gas pump. Diesel prices in California approaching $8 per gallon in the state. Jose Perez, owner of Yoha Bachi in Fresno, says he's had to pass some of his extra fuel costs on to his customers.
3: Just a couple months ago, I was spending about $150 to fill up, and now it has doubled to about $320 to fill up.
1: Authorities are looking into what caused an explosion and fire at a lumber mill in Searsmont, Maine, about 90 miles northeast of Portland.
4: The fire broke out just after 10 a.m. Friday. The roof of a large building collapsed.
5: Need to treat this as a mass casualty incident.
4: Firefighters could be seen pouring water on the smoldering wreckage. At least three fire trucks were destroyed. The lumber company was founded in the late 1800s. A spokesperson for the family that owns the sawmill says it will not operate for the rest of the week.
1: That's ABC's Michelle Franzen. I'm Dave Packer, ABC News.
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Brad Paisley with your theme for summertime. I'm going to miss her right here in Real Country. How you doing? I'm Tammy Lively. We're going to keep things rolling with some George Strait. It's Amarillo by Morning in Real Country.

0: That's Dolly Parton with Jolene right here in Real Country. You know, for the longest time, she held a record on the Billboard Hot Country Songs chart. She had had a hit in each of the last 7 decades. But thanks to Casey Musgraves' Uncertain Texas, Willie Nelson has joined her now, as the two of them are the only artists to appear on Billboard's Hot Country Songs chart in each of the last 7 decades. That is absolutely amazing.
1: The U.S. Treasury quietly released its official financial report for 2025. It appears by its own numbers, the U.S. government seems insolvent. It's reported that the Treasury shows about $6 trillion in assets and over $47 trillion in liabilities. Add it all up, and it looks like the U.S. owes more than $130 trillion it doesn't have. 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

0: Mark Wills, Jacob's Ladder, right here in Rural Country. You know, we are getting very close to the Indianapolis 500, and there was some news about the 500, and one of the drivers the other day, Catherine Legg, she has done a lot in her 30-year career in motorsports, but she's going to try something that no woman has done before. She's going to do the double. She'll run in the 500, and then she's going to go down to Charlotte and run in the Coca-Cola 600. We wish her all the best.
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2: 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It appears by its own numbers, the U.S. government seems insolvent. 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
1: ABC News, I'm Dave Packer. The Trump administration now ramping up pressure on Cuba.
2: Sources tell ABC News that the U.S. could announce a criminal indictment against former Cuban President Raul Castro as early as next week. Now, this is being investigated by the Southern District of Florida, and it stems around the 1996 shoot down of planes that were operated by the humanitarian group Brothers of the Rescue.
3: ABC's Alex Brochet. President Trump posting on social media that American and Nigerian forces executed a mission to eliminate ISIS leader Abu Bilal al-Manuki. President writing in the post, al-Manuki will no longer terrorize the people of Africa or help plan operations to target Americans. South Carolina prosecutors signaling they may pursue the death penalty in the retrial of Alec Murdoch. The World Health Organization has determined that Ebola outbreak in Chicago, in Congo and Uganda constitutes a public health emergency of international concern. This is ABC News. The busiest rail service in the U.S. is now shut down. In New York, Long Island Railroad workers are on strike as of just after midnight Saturday morning.
4: What do we want?
5: Metropolitan Transportation Authority management wanted to reduce health care contributions for new LIRR employees to offset pay raises. MTA Chief Jen Oliver.
6: That was why we needed a new feature along the lines of the health care costs.
5: Engineers and Trainmen's Union VP Kevin Sexton says that offer was made right before the strike deadline,
7: which was never discussed in bargaining.
5: The MTA putting shuttle buses into service.
3: ABC's Chuck Sievertson. Tens of thousands of people joining a nationalist anti-immigration rally in central London Saturday. The crowd waving thousands of UK and England flags, some even seen flying Trump flags. The rally was called by Britain's most high-profile far-right activist known as Tommy Robinson, who's supported by key American conservative figures, including Elon Musk. Dave Packer, ABC News.
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1: Turn it up, son.

0: That's George Strait. It's cool to be George, but it ain't cool to be crazy here in real country. I'm Tammy Lively. George Strait could see a record he's held for a long time fall tonight with the ACMs. Chris Stapleton could pass him for the most decorated male artist in ACM history. George has 24 wins. Chris has 21, and he's up for 5 awards this year, and by golly, he usually wins them all.
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1: ABC News, I'm Dave Packer. Two Republican challengers, Representative Julia Letlow and State Treasurer John Fleming, will advance to a runoff election in Louisiana's closely watched GOP primary. That, according to the Associated Press projection, it's a defeat for Senator Bill Cassidy, who had drawn the ire of President Trump. Cassidy becomes the first senator to lose a primary since 2017 and the first elected senator to lose one since 2012. President Trump posting on social media early Saturday that American-Nigerian forces executed a mission to eliminate ISIS leader Abu Bilal al-Minuki. Defense Secretary Pete Hegseth posting protecting Christians was part of the rationale for the operation. At a voting rights rally Saturday in Alabama, Democratic Senator Cory Booker accusing the Supreme Court of attacking the rights of black people.
2: You see, we have seen this before, where some people in black robes try to deny or take away our rights.
1: This is ABC News. Rising gas prices amid the ongoing war in Iran are driving up costs beyond the gas pump. Diesel prices in California approaching $8 per gallon in the state. Jose Perez, owner of Yoha Bachi in Fresno, says he's had to pass some of his extra fuel costs on to his customers.
3: Just a couple months ago, I was spending about $150 to fill up, and now it has doubled to about $320 to fill up.
1: Authorities are looking into what caused an explosion and fire at a lumber mill in Searsmont, Maine, about 90 miles northeast of Portland.
4: The fire broke out just after 10 a.m. Friday. The roof of a large building collapsed.
5: Need to treat this as a mass casualty incident.
4: Firefighters could be seen pouring water on the smoldering wreckage. At least three fire trucks were destroyed. The lumber company was founded in the late 1800s. A spokesperson for the family that owns the sawmill says it will not operate for the rest of the week.
1: That's ABC's Michelle Franzen. I'm Dave Packer, ABC News.
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saw the old man's face. Front page obituary. He was a millionaire. He left his fortune to some guy he barely knew. His kids were mad as hell.

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0: rationale for the operation. At a voting rights rally Saturday in Alabama, Democratic Senator Cory Booker accusing the Supreme Court of attacking the rights of black people.
1: You see, we have seen this before, where some people in black robes try to deny or take away our rights.
0: This is ABC News. Rising gas prices amid the ongoing war in Iran are driving up costs beyond the gas pump. Diesel prices in California approaching $8 per gallon in the state. Jose Perez, owner of Yoha Bachi in Fresno, says he's had to pass some of his extra fuel costs on to his customers.
2: Just a couple months ago, I was spending about $150 to fill up, and now it has doubled to about $320 to fill up.
0: Authorities are looking into what caused an explosion and fire at a lumber mill in Searsmont, Maine, about 90 miles northeast of Portland.
3: The fire broke out just after 10 a.m. Friday. The roof of a large building collapsed.
4: Need to treat this as a mass casualty incident.
3: Firefighters could be seen pouring water on the smoldering wreckage. At least three fire trucks were destroyed. The lumber company was founded in the late 1800s. A spokesperson for the family that owns the sawmill says it will not operate for the rest of the week.
0: That's ABC's Michelle Franzen. I'm Dave Packer, ABC News.
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0: Just good old boys right here in Real Country. I'm Tammy, and I hate to tell you this, folks, but you need to know the brain-eating amoeba, the one that will kill you, it's got a 98% fatality rate, has been found in water in our national parks. They said they took 185 samples from 40 thermally impacted areas in parks and found that 34% of them carried this amoeba. Now, there's been no reports of infections or deaths, but do be careful.
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1: ABC News, I'm Dave Packer. The Trump administration now ramping up pressure on Cuba.
2: Sources tell ABC News that the U.S. could announce a criminal indictment against former Cuban President Raul Castro as early as next week. Now, this is being investigated by the Southern District of Florida, and it stems around the 1996 shoot down of planes that were operated by the humanitarian group Brothers of the Rescue.
3: ABC's Alex Brochet. President Trump posting on social media that American and Nigerian forces executed a mission to eliminate ISIS leader Abu Bilal al-Manuki. President writing in the post, al-Manuki will no longer terrorize the people of Africa or help plan operations to target Americans. South Carolina prosecutors signaling they may pursue the death penalty in the retrial of Alec Murdoch. The World Health Organization has determined that Ebola outbreak in Chicago, in Congo and Uganda constitutes a public health emergency of international concern. This is ABC News. The busiest rail service in the U.S. is now shut down. In New York, Long Island Railroad workers are on strike as of just after midnight Saturday morning.
4: What do we want?
5: Come on strike!
6: Metropolitan Transportation Authority management wanted to reduce health care contributions for new LIRR employees to offset

be not afraid. And Peter answered him and said, Lord, if it be thou, bid me come unto thee on the water. And he said, come. And when Peter was come down out of the ship, he walked on the water to go to Jesus. But when he saw the wind boisterous, he was afraid. And beginning to sink, he cried, saying, Lord, save me. And immediately Jesus stretched forth his hand and caught him and said unto him, O thou of little faith, wherefore didst thou doubt? All right, so here tonight, as I said, talking about that word doubt, but I just want to, I'll kind of extend the title of the message a little bit here, and that is this, He answers even in times of doubt. And, you know, sometimes in our lives, if we're not careful, we can doubt. I mean, you know, I know we like to say that we never doubt that this can happen, but we do. We doubt these things. That's like saying you never doubt the weatherman. Right, you're just lying to yourself because you know as well as I do. Listen, the weatherman's only right about 50% of the time, and so there's doubts in that, isn't there? But here's the thing. Listen, when it comes to God, I don't have to doubt God. You know why? Because God's right all the time. Right? When God tells me He loves me, I don't have to doubt that. I don't have to wonder about that. I don't have to question that. When God told me He sent Jesus to die on a cross, listen, for me and for my sins, praise God, I don't have to doubt that either. I can believe that and know that without a doubt. When God tells me He'll never leave me nor forsake me, listen, praise God, I don't have to worry about that. He's proven in my life time and time and time again, listen, that He will not leave me nor forsake me. Rather that He'll be there with me right until the end. But then we look at this scripture here as well, and we'll look at this and a couple more places here tonight if the Lord leads. But this one here to begin with, as we think about Jesus here walking on the water. Now we've talked about this many times down through the years, I'm sure, but as we look at this and we're reminded first and foremost the power that Jesus had, the ability that Jesus had. He's walking on the water. He's not in the water. He's not knee deep in the water. He's not up to His chin in the water. He's walking right on top of the water. Right? There's no stones right there this far under the water to give it that appearance. He's there, listen, in a deep part of the water, and so He's walking on the water. And so as we see that and His disciples see that, the first thing they have is fear come over them. Right? They're afraid because they're not sure what it is. They're not sure who it is. And they're looking and thinking, man, this is some spirit that's coming out here to get us, maybe to harm us, maybe to cause us some great problems in our lives. But then as you look in the scripture, look at what He says in verse 27. But straightway Jesus spake unto them, saying, be of good cheer. Look at what He says. Be of good cheer. It is I. Be not afraid. And you know what? I believe without a doubt that just by hearing His voice, I believe it calmed them down. I believe it just took and made them at ease a little bit there during that moment. Listen, just like in your life and mine, listen, when we're going through things and we're having to face challenges and difficulties in life, and God reaches down with that gentle hand, that gentle touch, it's amazing, isn't it? The peace that comes over us. That's how good God is. But as we see here in the scripture, there's something else that takes place as well. As Jesus says, be not afraid, it is I. As we look here in this scripture, or rather, it is I, be not afraid, verse 28. And Peter answered him and said, Lord, if it be thou, bid me come unto thee on the water. I want you to know something tonight. Listen, you can get as close to God as you want. You can. Listen, Peter said, let me come to you. What did

And Peter answered him and said, Lord, if it be thou, bid me come unto thee on the water. I want you to know something tonight. Listen, you can get as close to God as you want. You can. Listen, Peter said, let me come to you. What scripture? There's something else that takes place as well. As Jesus says, be not afraid, it is I. As we look here in this scripture, or rather, it is I, be not afraid, verse 28. And Peter answered him and said, Lord, if it be thou, bid me come unto thee on the water. I want you to know something tonight. Listen, you can get as close to God as you want. You can. Listen, Peter said, let me come to you. What did Jesus didn't say, no, you stay over there in the boat. No, you hang out there and you stay there. Jesus, I may not make it to Jesus. I may not get all, right? You see what I'm saying? I may not get all the way there. And he begins to sink. Listen, in your life and mine, if we allow doubts to come in, if we allow those thoughts to come in, guess what? We'll sink also. Right? But praise God, I don't have to do that. I don't have to let the world tell me that what I believe is wrong. I know what I believe in. Right? Yeah. Paul said, and I'm persuaded, praise God, that he is able, right? No doubt about it. He is able to keep you. He is able to keep me. He is able to take care of us and protect us. I don't have to worry what the world tells me is right and wrong. I know what's right and wrong because the Word of God tells me. Right? And so as I look at this, and I'm reminded there of Peter going out on the water, but then you see there, as it says in verse 30, but when he saw the wind boisterous, he was afraid, and beginning to sink, it says, beginning to sink, he cried, saying, Lord, save me. Lord, at least he had the wherewithal to ask Jesus to save him. Right? And listen, that's the thing, isn't it? Sometimes we'll find ourselves in those places. We're in a bad place in our mind. We're thinking, I just don't know if he can. I don't know if he will. Those doubts are coming in. What do you got to do? Turn it over to him. God, amen. Listen, God help me. God help me. I don't know what's going on. I don't know why it is I'm having trouble believing. I don't know why it is I'm having trouble trusting that you can handle this, God. But God help me in my unbelief. God help me to know that you're able to do these things. Right? Gideon, in his life, he asked God for proof a couple of different times, did he not? Listen, let the fleece be wet on the one side and the ground be dry. Listen, and vice versa. How it was, he asked God for these things. Why? He needed a sign to show that God was leading him. Why? Because Gideon himself had some doubt. Right? He had some doubt in his life at what it was that God was asking him to do. But God showed him. God proved to him. Right, son, you don't have to worry. You don't have to worry. I've made a way. Amen. Right? As he looks at us, as God tells us, sons, daughters, listen, you don't have to worry. I've already made a way. I've already taken care of it. All you got to do is lean on me. All you got to do is trust me. Listen, and know that I'll be there. Yeah. But Peter here, as he began to sink, he cries out to Jesus, saying, Lord, save me. Yeah. And verse 31, I like that as well, says that immediately, Jesus stretched forth his hand and caught him and said unto him, O thou of little faith, wherefore didst thou doubt? Yeah. Listen, Peter, why did you doubt? You were on your way. You were headed to a good place. You were headed to be with me. Right here in my arms, right here where I'm at on this water. Listen, and you allowed doubt to come in. I'm not as close to God sometimes in my life because I let doubt come in. You're not as close to God sometimes in your life because you let doubt come in. Listen, and when we do that, we can't get close to God. It's something that has to be dealt with. It's something that has to be done. Listen, in your life and mine, we have to just tell God, for some reason I'm struggling in this. Yeah. Listen, there are times like that in your life and mine. There are times where we're going to struggle. We're going to have a difficult moment. Right, we're going to have a difficult day even. It may even be a few days or even a few weeks. It may even seem like it's longer than that sometimes. Somebody once said the struggle is real. It is real. Yeah. Yeah. This old flesh is pulling me as hard as it can away from God. Yeah. Do you understand that? The flesh that you have there on your body is pulling you as hard as it can away from God. But the Spirit is what's helping you stay as close to God as you are. Listen, but it's important for us to realize and understand that even though that battle is going on, God's already given us the victory.
I don't have to give in to the flesh. I don't have to give in to the lust of the flesh or the lust of the

0: lies. Praise God, I can put my faith and my trust in Him and know that He's going to deliver. And know that He's going to be there. But it's very interesting as Jesus looks there and tells him very plainly, O thou of little faith, wherefore didst thou doubt? Why did you doubt me? Listen, let me tell you something. It's almost like Jesus is saying here, son, I told you to come. I wouldn't tell you to come if it wasn't okay. Right? Think about that for a moment. I wouldn't tell you to come to me if it wasn't going to be okay. I listen, but then you begin to doubt it. You begin to doubt me and what I told you could do. And therefore you begin to sink. Yeah. Listen, I'm going to tell you something very plainly. Listen, Jesus has told to you and I the same thing. When He says come, He means it.
1: Yes, He does.
0: Listen, He means it. All you got to do is trust Him and move toward Him.
1: Yeah.
0: Don't move away from Him. Move toward Him. Right? Why? Because He has the answers. He has the help that we need. He has the strength that we need as well.
1: Yes, He does.
0: You see there in verse 32 even, He says, and when they were come into the ship, the wind ceased.
1: What about
0: then they that were in the ship came and worshipped Him, saying, of a truth, Thou art the Son of God.
1: Hallelujah.
0: We've seen something great happen here. First and foremost, listen, we saw you walk on the water. Secondly, we saw Peter start to walk on the water. Listen, and then what did we see? We saw everything just cease and get calm.
1: Yeah.
0: Everything just went and got calm. There's no doubt who you are. Listen, that's exactly right, Brother Robert. Listen, when you let Him in, when you let Him in, He brings the calmness. Right? There's the old saying, bring the pain. No, He brings the calm. Right? He brings the peace.
1: Yes, He does.
0: That's what He does for you and me in our lives. What a blessing that is. Go over to Mark chapter 4 there as well. Another story that we have here in the Word of God through from Jesus and the teachings of Jesus here in Mark chapter 4, verse 35. Mark 4, verse 35. And the Word of God says this, in the same day when the even was come, He saith unto them, let us pass over unto the other side. And when they had sent away the multitude, they took Him even as He was in the ship. And there were also with Him other little ships. And there arose a great storm. Listen, a great storm of wind. And the waves beat into the ship, so that it was now full. Listen, there's no doubt, there's fear on that boat. Right? There's fear on that boat. But here's the thing. Jesus is on that boat.
1: Yes, thank you, Lord.
0: Jesus is on this boat. Look at what it says. He says there, and He was in the hinder part of the ship, it says, asleep on a pillow, and they awake Him and say unto Him, Master, carest Thou not that we perish?
1: Yeah.
0: Think about that mindset. Jesus, don't you care we're about to die? First of all, they woke Him up, so obviously He's not very concerned about the weather. Why? Because He's in control of the weather.
1: Yes, He is.
0: Right? Listen, this happens here for your benefit and for my benefit, for our learning, according to the Word of God, right? We have the Word of God to do what? To teach us.
1: Yes, it is.
0: This is a valuable lesson for you and me both.
1: Yes.
0: As we see there in the storm, as the storm was raging, and Him asleep there in the back part of the ship, and they go to Him and ask Him the question, do you not care, if we perish? You don't care if we die? You don't care if something happens to us in our lives? Listen, He would never have came to this world if He didn't care. He would never have suffered the way that He suffered. He never would have endured the cross and all the pain that went with it if He didn't care. Jesus loves you. Jesus loves mankind. He doesn't love sin, absolutely not, but He loves man.
1: Yes, He does.
0: Look at what He says here. He says there in verse 39, and He arose, listen to this, and He arose and rebuked the wind and said unto the sea, peace, be still. And the wind ceased and there was a great calm.
1: Yeah.
0: They went from being out in a storm in the middle of the ocean to being on a lake with no breeze and it just as calm as it could be. Why? Because Jesus spoke. Jesus spoke. And then you see what else He says right here in this scripture also. He then says there in verse 40, and He said unto them, why are ye so fearful? Almost to say, what are you afraid of? Am I not here? Am I not with you? Listen, I believe tonight He's telling us the same thing. He's saying to you, He's saying to me, son, daughter, what are you afraid of? Am I not with you? Am I not still here helping you? Am I not still here holding your hand, taking care of you, meeting your needs, sustaining you through life, getting you through sicknesses and troubles and trials, even deaths and loved ones that have gone on, helping you through that as well. Have I not been here for you? Absolutely. Absolutely. God is faithful. He has proven that. I should not doubt the faithfulness of God. I should not doubt the ability of God. God is able to do all things. He speaks and the winds die down. The water begins to get very calm, as we see in this story also. But he says there, why are ye so fearful? How is it that you have no faith? How is it you have no faith? Where's your faith? Why are you doubting everything? Why are you doubting everything? In your life and mine, the sooner we realize that we need not to have doubt around us or near us, the better off we'll be.
1: Yes.
0: Somehow, some way, by putting our trust and our faith in Him, obviously, we've got to remove all doubt.
1: Yes.
0: I don't know what tomorrow holds. I have no idea what tomorrow holds. But I know this. If it's God's will, I'm going to wake up in the morning. I can't wake myself up. You can't wake yourself up. It has to be God that gives us the breath. It has to be God that fills our lungs with that air so that we can breathe. And then God stirs us to get us up.
1: Yes.
0: I know that. I understand that. But I see even in this scripture, as he says there, that you have, how is it that you have no faith? How did you lose your way? How did you get sidetracked? To lose it tells me they had it. Right?
1: Yeah.
0: Right? I've got a wallet in my pocket. If I lose it out here, I would have to say, you know what, I lost my wallet. That meant I actually had it at one time in order to lose it. Well, they had to have faith somewhere along the way, but they've lost it.
1: Yeah.
0: They've lost what we'd call that great faith, right? They went from having a great faith and a great trust to being dwindled down to just having a little faith. He said a moment ago, did he not, O ye of little faith? Right?
1: Yes, he did.
0: I don't want to be known as someone of little faith. I want to have a lot of faith.
1: Right?
0: An abundance of faith.
1: Yeah.
0: Praise God. As I look at this scripture even, you see there what else he says in that next verse. He says, and they feared exceedingly and said one to another, what manner of man is this, that even the wind and the sea obey him? Praise God, this is not man. This ain't man's doing, this is God's doing. Right? I'm not putting my trust in man. I put my trust in man, I ought to have doubts. But I put my trust in God, I should never have doubts. Man has proven over and over again they'll let you down. They'll hurt you, they'll turn against you. All those things, even your closest allies and your closest friends sometimes, they'll turn on you. But praise God, there's a friend, the Bible says, that sticketh closer than a brother. There's one who gave his life for you, who'll never let you down, who'll never turn his back on you. Praise God, who'll never walk away. That's Jesus. He'll be there for you time and time again. Praise God. Lastly, in the book of John, chapter 11, John chapter 11, verse 38. John 11, verse 38. The Word of God says this, Jesus therefore again, groaning in himself, cometh to the grave. It was a cave, and a stone lay upon it. It says, Jesus says, take ye away the stone. Martha, the sister of him that was dead, saith unto him, Lord, by this time he stinketh. For he hath, been dead 4 days. We're talking about Lazarus here.
1: Yes.
0: Jesus' friend.
1: Yes.
0: Wouldn't you say it was Jesus' friend?
1: Yes, he was.
0: I believe without a doubt it was Jesus' friend. You know how why I believe that? Because it tells us up there as well, Jesus wept.
1: He did.
0: Jesus wept. Jesus cried.
1: Mm-hmm.
0: Jesus cared for this man.
1: Yes.
0: He was interested in this man.
1: Yes.
0: But look at what it says here. Martha comes to him as Jesus says to roll the stone away. Martha says, Lord, don't do that. By now, man, he stinks. He's been laying in there 4 days. 4 days. Listen, very plainly in this Scripture, look at what it says. It says there in this Scripture, verse 40, Jesus saith unto her, said I not unto thee that if thou wouldest believe, thou shouldest see the glory of God?
2: Yes.
0: Says, Martha, I told you, if you'd just believe, listen, you'd see the glory of God. You back up in that same chapter. Listen, there as well, Martha, in verse 24. Martha saith unto him, I know that he shall rise again in the resurrection at the last day. Jesus said unto her, I am the resurrection and the life.
2: Yes, he is.
0: I am the resurrection and the life. He that believeth in me, though he were dead, it says, yet shall he live.
2: Yes.
0: And whosoever liveth and believeth in me shall never die. Believest thou this? Says, Martha, let me tell you something. I am the resurrection and the life. Right? He says, roll that stone away.
2: Yeah.
0: Oh, but God, he's going to stink. It's going to be no good. Listen, it's not going to work. Listen, what's she doing? She doubts what he's trying to do. She has concerns. Listen, over what it is he's trying to do. There's no different than doubt.
2: Right.
0: To have concerns about it, that means you're questioning it.
2: Yeah.
0: Right? To question something in that regard, in that way, there's nothing wrong with questioning things, don't get me wrong, but in questioning something this way, when God has said, hey, do this, and you're sitting there questioning, whoa, do you really want to, that means you're doubting what God is doing. Listen, don't doubt God. When you know without a doubt that God is leading you to do something, whether it be stand up and testify, raise your hand, shout amen, listen, get up here and sing, whatever it is, listen, and you do those things, and you know that, hey, God is leading me, and you sit there in that seat and you say, no, let me tell you something, listen, then you're sitting there really and truly saying, God, you know what, I know what's best, you just stay over there, God, I'll do what I want to do. God, I just don't know. You know, you'll tell yourself, you'll convince yourself, I don't believe that's God telling me to do that. I don't believe God's trying to direct me to do this. I believe God, He wouldn't ask me to do such a thing. Listen, don't doubt it. When God leads you, be obedient. But He says in this Scripture, I ain't going to try and get sidetracked, but He says here in this Scripture, something here as well that's very important for us to understand and to know as God's children. Look at what He says. He says there, in verse 40 again, Jesus saith unto her, said I not unto thee, that if thou wouldest believe, thou shouldest see the glory of God. All you got to do is believe. All you got to do is believe. Why are you doubting? Haven't I proven enough to you? Think about this. Listen, first of all, his disciples we've been looking at, right? My goodness, he did so many things in front of them, so many miracles he performed in front of them. They should have had no doubts whatsoever about anything he said. They should have been like, hey, man, he said it. Let's go. Right?
2: Yeah.
0: Huh? Really, Peter should have been able to, when he said, hey, Jesus, let me come to you. And Jesus said, come. Peter should have jumped right out of that boat and walked right straight to Jesus without ever paying attention to anything went around him because he knew what Jesus was able to do.
2: Right.
0: But just like us in our lives, when we get distracted, right? When we get into a place to where we have these doubts. Well, that's water. You know, that's water. That's not really a hard surface. So, you know what I'm saying? We make these little thoughts. That's kind of a very soft, squishy, you know, I can sink in that. And sure enough, you begin to sink. You begin to go down. Same thing in life. We can talk ourselves right into places that we really don't need to be and we shouldn't be because if we put our trust in God the way we ought to, we wouldn't be there. But this Scripture here then, as he goes on there in verse 41, says, then they took away the stone from the place where the dead was laid. And Jesus lifted up his eyes and said, Father, I thank thee. Listen, that thou hast heard me. And I knew that thou hearest me always. He says, but because of the people which stand by, I said it, that they may believe that thou hast sent me. Jesus says, God, listen, I know you hear me. I'm not worried about whether you hear me. This is for their benefit. I want them to know who it is I'm calling on. I want them to know who you are, right? And the fact that you're able to do such a thing here that I'm asking you to do. Look at what he says then in verse 43. He says, and when he thus had spoken, he cried with a loud voice, Lazarus, come forth. Lazarus, come forth. He says, and he that was dead came forth, bound hand and foot with grave clothes, and his face was bound about with a napkin. Jesus saith unto them, listen to this. Jesus saith unto them, it says there, loose him and let him go. Right? Listen, grave, you can't have him no more. Right? World, you can't have him no more. Family, listen, he don't belong in there no more. Listen, he belongs here with us. Jesus hollering or speaking those words, rather, and saying, Lazarus, come forth. And the dead getting up and walking right out of that place of death, that place, listen, where they had laid him to be forever. Right? That's where they'd put him, there in his grave. Right? And yet here he is. He comes forth. And he comes forth bound. Right? Because that was how they did it then in those days. He was bound hand and foot with grave clothes. Wrapped him up. Listen. But he come out of there, and Jesus made the statement or said the words, loose him and let him go. Praise God. What a blessing. That ought to be a comfort to you to know, listen, when your time comes and my time comes, praise God. Listen, I don't have to worry about the grave. I don't have to worry about death. Listen, praise God, I know He's going to be with me. I know He's going to be with me. I'm reminded of Daniel and his life when they was getting ready to cast him there into the lion's den. Listen, no doubt about it. You think about his mindset and who he was. But you know what? Daniel trusted God. Daniel trusted God, and they threw him down there in that lion's den. God shut the mouths of those lions. Listen, they didn't touch him. They didn't harm him. Listen, and Daniel gave glory to God. Why? Listen, because he knew God had took care of him.
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9: Heavenly Father, we come on a Sunday morning, a Lord's Day, a day that was chosen by you to have people to assemble together in the house of the Lord. We realize that every day is a day that we should worship God. Every day is a day that we walk with the Lord and honor you and glorify you. So there is really no off days. It is God that you made a day by the resurrection that the apostles assembled together in the house of the Lord, and they went to worship you and to adore you and to magnify you, God, at that time. Now, Heavenly Father, help us, Lord, as a people, that we would be God. It is God that you made a day by the resurrection that the apostles assembled together in the house of the Lord, and they went to worship you and to adore you and to magnify you, God, at that time. Now, Heavenly Father, Help us, Lord, as a people,

that we would be God-minded and God-conscious of the truths of you, of the will of you, and in a great way, in the lives of people that will be assembled together this morning. That means this, that the man of God, he needs to preach with an anointing of you upon it and have the message of God, that this message might touch the hearts of people. Lord, that the Holy Spirit might be able to move it and to draw people in to the Word of God, that they would hear it more than just with their ears. They'd hear it with their heart. Lord, I pray that you would touch, and God, that you would help in the services today. In Jesus' name I pray, amen. This is Kenneth Forbes, the pastor at Blue Rock, and we want to welcome you on another Sunday morning. It's a good day because this is the day the Lord has made, and we ought to rejoice and to be glad in it, and to be obedient unto the Lord, which God wants us to do, to have help of God, to have the touch of God, and to have the presence of the Lord in the midst of us. So let me encourage you. Don't send your spirit to church, because you see, some folks say, I'll be there in spirit. And I realize there's probably a time that people's health has failed, that their spirit is there. They really long for the church of God. But there's these that are younger and in health, and they don't come, they don't send their spirit either. So may I say, take your body and go to the house of God, and worship the Lord in spirit and in truth. And if you're going to worship the Lord, it's going to be that way. It's not going to be halfway. It's not going to be hard. They that worship him must worship him in spirit and in truth. So there's got to be some truth in your life also. We've been looking at the book of Romans, and we realize that this is a tremendous God. And worship the Lord in spirit and in truth. And if you're going to worship the Lord, it's going to be that way. It's not going to be halfway. It's not going to be hard. They that worship him must worship him in spirit and in truth. So there's got to be some truth in your life also. We've been looking at the book of Romans, and we realize that this is a tremendous doctrinal book. It gives us many, many doctrines. It gives us the doctrine, this, verse 18 of chapter 1, for the wrath of God is revealed from heaven against all ungodliness and unrighteousness of men who hold the truth in unrighteousness. So God says, I want to tell you what brings wrath down upon you. And he deals with the sinful, and that is those that are practicing sin. And you can know whether it's a practice of sin. If you're doing it, all you have to do is read the Bible and see if God condemns it. If God condemns it, then it's wrong. Then it's sinful. And if you say it's not, then you're the wrong one that's wrong, and you're the one that is sinful. So he said this. He said, all right, there's the sinful and the religious. And then we see this. There's the hypocrite in chapter 2. And starting in verse 1 and running down through about verse 16. And this is a man that thinks that he's right, and yet he's doing the things that are wrong. He's judging others and not judging himself. God says, my wrath is against that man, and I'm going to judge him one of these days. And then we see this. He starts in verse 17, and this is going to run down through about chapter 3 and verse 8. Here's the Jewish man. He resteth in the law, so this is his confidence. This man, as boast, is of God. This man knows the will of God, so he's a religious man. He knows about God. He knows the Word of God. This a man approves the things that are most excellent, he thinks. He's religious in all of this. This man is instructed out of the law. This man has confidence that he's a guide of the blind, a light to them that are in darkness, an instructor of the foolish, a teacher of babes. This man has a form and a knowledge of the truth in the law. So here he is. This man makes great boast that he knows all of these things.

And so here is this man. Now, we want to look starting this morning, and we want to see starting in chapter 3, and I want to read 8 verses in this. The Bible says, "What advantage then hath the Jew, or what profit is there of circumcision? Much every way, chiefly, and because unto them were committed the oracles of God. For what if some did not believe? Shall their unbelief make the faith of God without effect? God forbid. Yea, let God be true, and every man a liar, as it is written, that thou mightest be justified in thy saying, and mightest overcome when thou art judged. But if our righteousness commend the righteousness of God, what shall we say? Is God unrighteous, who taketh vengeance? I speak as a man. God forbid. For then how shall God judge the world? For if the truth of God hath more abounded through my lie unto his glory, why am I also judged as a sinner, and not rather as we be slanderously reported, and some affirm that we say, let us do evil that good may come, whose damnation is just." As we look at this passage of Scripture, we note this, that there's questions that are answered in the early part of this book, and they're answered down through this chapter. Now, I want you to notice these two questions. And he asked a question. He said, "What advantage hath the Jew?" That's question number one. Question number two is this: "Or what profit is there of circumcision?" And so we have to look at this and say, God asks these questions, so he's asking in this, what is the advantage of the Jew? Why? What advantage does it have? Now, as I look at this and we get the context of the Scripture that Paul was writing him that day, and Paul was a Jew, and the Jews were holding to the law, and the Jews were holding to circumcision of that day, and they were believing that you must keep the law and that you must be circumcised in that day. Well, the truth is, circumcision was done away with. And you see, he's done and told us in this that the Gentiles kept the law with basically not even knowing the law. Some of them were moral people, and they believed in doing some things that were right. Now, it's now the circumcision of the heart and not the circumcision of the flesh as it was in that day. It's not the law that we're keeping in this day. We believe the Lord Jesus Christ. Jesus Christ is the fulfillment of the law. He kept the law perfectly. He was the God-man. He came to this earth and he walked in the law. He did the law, though he was accused of being a lawbreaker. And the fact is, he was crucified on the grounds of being a blasphemer of the law of God. But he was none of those things. So as we look at it and we realize that the context of the Scripture here at this time is to the Jew. But may I say to you, in the churches of our day, there's people that go to church that are lost. Then we have to ask ourselves the question, what advantage is it to go to church? What is our advantage? There's an answer to these questions. And the advantage is their opportunity. They have an opportunity to hear about God. Faith cometh by hearing, and hearing by the word of God. So let me put it this way. There is a great advantage in a child going to church. I realized that even while I was a child, I didn't see much of an advantage in it. But the fact is, we know this today. We see that the truths of God are given unto us, and we, after we believe the Lord Jesus Christ, after we trust the Lord Jesus Christ, then we can see an advantage in it. Now, there's a lot of people that looks and says, well, I was drugged to church, and I just can't see it. But that's in unbelief.
if you don't believe God, you cannot see an advantage in going to church. You see it as a disadvantage. It takes away from where you want to go on Sundays, and it takes away from what you want to do on Sundays. You cannot see an advantage in it. But if you believe God, you can see an advantage in it. So what is the advantage? What is the profit of us going and having the Word of God taught to us from the Word? So what is it? Well, we find that he says basically these things, and he says, all right, it's much every way. So Paul comes and he says, I want to tell you that it is very, very much, and in different areas of your life, there is an advantage in going to the house of God. There's an advantage in hearing the Word of God. So how is all of these things? Now, we find that he starts to answer this in this, and he said, much every way, chiefly the main thing is to the Jewish people, the oracles of God was committed unto them. In other words, they had the Word of God. Now, let's go back and look at the Jewish people for just a moment. All through the Old Testament, Moses was a son of Abraham. And he starts to answer this in this, and he said, much every way, chiefly the main thing is to the Jewish people, the oracles of God was committed unto them. In other words, they had the Word of God. Now, let's go back and look at the Jewish people for just a moment. All through the Old Testament, Moses was a son of Abraham. The writer Samuel, you see, God has great judgment on those that suppress the Word of God. And mainly that's this in this day. They suppress the preaching on the sins that people do when God says, thou shalt not commit adultery, thou shalt not steal, thou shalt not lie, thou shalt not do all of these things. You see, there's a suppression of that in these days, and it's done from the pulpit. It's easy to preach popular message, but it's another thing to touch on sin, the sins of the people. And God said, you know what got Jesus in trouble with the Pharisees? It was touching their sinful lives and the sin that they were holding in their lives that got them angry. And it was the sin of the Jewish people that got Paul in trouble and ended up him dying because of the gospel of the Lord Jesus Christ. So we see that there's the sins of them. Now we note this. We see that they have the oracles of God or the utterances of God. Now, he wants to come and he says, all right, the main thing is the Word of God. That's why it's so important that men preach the Word of God and give forth the Word of God to the people of their congregation. Preacher, preach the Word. Be instant in season and out of season. Reprove, rebuke, and exhort with all longsuffering and doctrine. It's not the popular messages, it's the Word of God. It's dealing with what God says in all things, and that is about salvation. We even have in this day what is termed an easy believism, and it's a belief without repentance. It's a belief without really trusting the Lord Jesus Christ or a willingness to change your life. And so God said, except ye repent, ye shall likewise perish. Now, since I believe that the Word of God is still the very Word of God, I believe that there must be repentance in a person's life if they're going to get right with God. There must be a change of heart and change of mind. We're seeing professions without a change. We're seeing professions that people are holding to. It neither gets them to church, neither changes their life. It neither changes their talk nor their walk in there. But yet, they're going to heaven. I want to tell you, according to the Scriptures, there's something that is wrong with that. So God said this. He said, I want you to believe me. I want you to trust me. Now, he comes and he gives this. And he deals with something else. He said in verse 3, for what if some did not believe, shall their unbelief make the faith of God without effect? And the answer
is no. God forbid. And what it amounts to is this.

0: is that it's not going to change the Word of God and God's judgment upon the disobedient and God's judgment upon the unbelieving. It's not going to change that if some does not believe. If mom and dad doesn't believe, it doesn't change the fact that hell awaits. If grandpa and grandma believed God and the children don't believe God, their unbelief is not going to change the fact of the eternity without God. So may I say to you, the Word of God's going to be the Word of God whether you believe it or not. Whether parents believe it, whether grandparents believe it, whether a preacher believes it, or any other preacher believes it, the Word of God is going to remain the Word of God. He makes this statement there in Matthew, "Heaven and earth shall pass away, but my word shall never pass away." The Word of God is the same yesterday, today, and forever. He said, "I change not." God's word is the same. So we find this, what it does, all of this preaching of the Word of God gives man an opportunity to believe the Word of God and to obey the Word of God. It gives that opportunity. Now, again, we can say to the preacher, the Sunday school teacher, whoever's teaching somebody else, it must be, it should be the Word of God that is given unto them. And so it gives people an opportunity to really believe God. And so I can't make people be saved. You can point them in the right direction. You can tell them what God does say. But the fact remains, they have a will about them, and we cannot make them be saved. And fact is, we're not even trying to make them be saved. I'm presenting to you what God says. I believe what God says, and I believe that you need to know what God says so you can make an enlightened decision about what am I going to do with God. There's a great need of that in your life. And I challenge everybody that's listening to me, especially if you're lost or you think that just a dose of religion is good enough, may I say, you better consider what God really says. And I challenge you to listen to what the Word of God says. And the fact is, I challenge you to read the Bible. Read the Word of God about faith in the Lord Jesus Christ in John. Read the Word of God about the changed life in 2 Corinthians. Read the Word of God, how there's to be a difference in you after salvation. Read what the Scripture says to you. So we find this, that there's the preaching of the gospel, and by the foolishness of preaching, God chose to save those which would believe. Now, I want you to notice this. We find in verse 3 that there's an unchangeable faithfulness of God. You see, God does not change simply because you're a sinner. God will save all that'll come to God by Christ Jesus. If you come willing to repent, if you come willing to believe, God will save. But if you come holding on to your sins and an unwilling person to get right with God, you find this, that God will not save. And I realize sometimes you look back and you say, well, I sin still yet, yeah, and we have a fleshly nature, but have you changed in attitude toward God? Have you changed in direction? You want to please God, though you have a fleshly body, and though that fleshly body has a sin nature about it, it is a fallen nature about it. God don't save your flesh. He saves your spirit, and we'll call it your heart. But God saves you, and He gives you a new outlook on life. And so, have you changed? Have you become a new creature in Christ Jesus? So we find there's the continued faithfulness of God to all that'll hear the Word of God. So the opportunity chiefly, the opportunity was that you have the Word of God before you, and therefore you can make enlightened decisions in your life, and the Holy Spirit can deal with you because you have heard the Word of God, And God can touch your heart and draw you with Holy Ghost conviction unto God. So there's that advantage. So we find this, that there's an unchangeable faithfulness of God. There's an unchanging word of God that is written before us. We find this, that God promised that he would keep his word to 1,000 generation. God said that he would speak and that that word would remain the word of God. And I believe that it will. So we have confidence in the word of God that God has spoken and will not change. Then we notice this. There's an unchanging righteousness of God in verse 4 where he says this. He said, God forbid, yea, let God be true and every man a liar, as it is written, that thou mightest be justified in thy saying and mine overcome when thou art judged. But if our righteousness commend the righteousness of God, what shall we say? Is God unrighteous? I want to remind you of this. God does right no matter if man does wrong. God does right. It doesn't matter how many preachers preach wrong. God does right. God's going to go by his word and do right toward you and toward me. If we're unbelievers, God's going to do right according to his word, and you're going to be lost without God and lift up your eyes in hell to be there forever and ever. If you believe God, God will save you, will trust, will keep you saved, and God will do right. And he said, he'll give you everlasting life. If you trust God, God will save you and give you everlasting life. So God does righteous and righteousness no matter what man does. To walk with God. So we find this, that there's not only the righteousness of God, there's an unchanging judgment of God in this. Look at verse 6. He said, God forbid, for how shall God judge the world? He's not going to change. God's going to judge the world in righteousness, in truth, according to the scriptures that we have down here. So what will help us? All right. There's an unchanging judgment. All you have to do is to go through the judgments of God as he leaves them in the word of God. Once it's appointed unto man to die, and after this, the judgment. Now, the judgment is as God has spoken the word of God, and the books was opened. And I do believe that that is the Bible, that he opens these books, and he could say, from this passage of scripture, I have written these things unto you. I'm asking you to believe them. And then in the day of judgment, he can say this, I have written these things unto you and give you opportunity, and you have heard these things and you chose to go in a different direction. Friend, your choices are there, and God holds you responsible for the choices that you make in life. And if your choices are wrong, then you have this. Now, I want you to give you the last one is this in verse 7. We have an unchanging truth of God. There's an unchanging judgment of God, but there's an unchanging truth of God. God is true to himself. God is true to his word, whether man lives right or whether he doesn't. Where man will believe the word of God or whether he doesn't. God is God, and he's going to do what God said he would do. He's going to judge us according to the truths of his word, and whether we have believed him and whether we have trusted him. Now, let me say this. I say this to every person that would be listening this morning, that you're unsure of your salvation. First of all, you need to be sure. Secondly, if you're lost without God, you're going to be judged according to the truths of God. You need salvation. So I'm asking you to consider and consider seriously the truths of God. May God bless.
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5: As we bring you a portion of the infallible and inerrant Word of God, so thankful for each and every one of you that have joined us so faithfully, so for so many years now. I was just trying to think, probably, I've probably been preaching the Gospel Way, involved in this radio ministry on Sunday mornings now for, 30 or more years. And the Lord certainly has been good to us, allow us this open door and opportunity to be an inerrant Word of God. So thankful for each and every one of you that have joined us so faithfully, so for so many years now. I was just trying to think, probably, I've probably been preaching the Gospel Way, involved in this radio ministry on Sunday mornings now for, 30 or more years. And the Lord certainly has been good to us, allow us this open door and opportunity. Years now, I was just trying to think, probably, I've probably been preaching the Gospel Way, involved in this radio ministry on Sunday mornings now for, 30 or more years. And the Lord certainly has been good to us, allow us this open door and opportunity to get to be with you each and every Sunday morning. Come into your place of listening, and we trust that you're making plans this morning to allowed us to get better. But Trey filled in for us last week, and that was a blessing. Got to listen to him and hear him, and appreciate him doing that for us. But we are glad to be back with you again this week, right here on the radio broadcast. Couple of verses, Galatians chapter number 5, verse number 22. The Bible said, "But the fruit of the Spirit is love, joy, peace, long-suffering, gentleness, goodness, faith, meekness, temperance. Against such, there's no law." We've looked at love, joy, peace, long-suffering, gentleness, goodness, and faith, the entirety of verse 22.

any of the fruit of the Spirit, meekness is one of the things that is misunderstood by modern ways of thinking. Meekness is considered to be weakness in our society today, but when you look at biblical meekness, what it is to be meek, and what this fruit of the Spirit really entails, it is certainly not weakness. As a matter of fact, it takes more strength to be meek than it does to not be meek. What is meekness? Well, meekness goes hand in hand with the fruit of gentleness. I preached on that one a couple of 3 weeks ago here on the radio broadcast. But they're different. They're not the same. As a matter of fact, when I first started studying through the fruit of the Spirit, I thought that maybe I would cover meekness and gentleness in the same message. But then when I got to studying them, I found out they were different in that gentleness has to do with our attitude toward other people. And meekness has more to do with our attitude toward God. And specifically, it has to do with our attitude toward God's will for our life. It is a submission to the will of God in our life. And so I want to deal with meekness today. Meekness allows us to endure with patience and without resentment, being hurt or being felt like when we feel like we are not appreciated for doing things for the Lord the way that we should. You see, the problem a lot of times is we serve God for a thank you rather than serving God as a thank you. We want attention for what it is that we do. If we live our life out according to the will of God, serve God, we're looking for somebody to pat us on the back. As a matter of fact, a lot of people today are out of church simply because they didn't feel like they were respected the way that they should have been for the things that they were doing for God. That shows that the fruit of meekness was not at work in their life the way that it should, because they were serving God, doing the will of God for a thank you instead of as a thank you. And so that shows you a little bit about the attitude of meekness in your life. Now, let me say this about being meek. Meek, to be meek is not to pretend that you've not been hurt. It's not saying that if someone wronged you or disrespected you that that didn't happen, but it is the grace of God in your life that keeps you from becoming bitter. And that's really what I want to preach on this morning, is how that meekness counteracts bitterness in our life. There's so many people that are, no doubt, some of you listening to me on the radio broadcast today, that you suffer from one of the most horrible afflictions that can strike a Christian's life, and that is the affliction of bitterness. I see so many people today, a lot of them are unchurched and out of church, who are bitter toward God, bitter toward the people of God, bitter toward church, simply because they did not allow the fruit of meekness to rule in their life. And beyond that, there are people this morning that sit on church pews every Sunday of their life, but they sit there, they're unfazed by the Spirit of God, they're untouched by the services, because they sit there in an attitude of bitterness. When we think about meekness and how that meekness counteracts bitterness in our life, it really shows us the importance of this fruit of the Spirit, because nothing will destroy the Christian life any faster than developing an attitude and a heart of bitterness. Somebody said, well, how can that happen? I liken it unto as an illustration. You think about a kid that goes down to the river. When a kid goes down to the river, if you've ever stood next to the river with a kid, it's not long and they go to chucking rocks in the water. They chuck that rock in the water and it goes kasploosh, and they love to hear that sound and watch that rock make that big splash as they put it in the river. But you watch and that rock goes in, there's that big kasploosh and all of that water splashes up. But then just like that, that water returns right back like it was, maybe a little ripple, and then the water goes on by. And you can't even tell that the rock has been thrown in,
Now, that same kid took a rock and threw it

against the wall, it would leave a mark, or if he threw it against the window, it would leave broken glass. But when he throws it in the river just consumes it, and then it's gone. And see, that's what meekness allows us to do in our life. When things come into our life that would scar us or hurt us, instead of it leaving a scar, instead of it leaving bitterness in its wake, meekness allows us to absorb that and to keep on going for God. And it's because our attitude toward God is this: we're serving God as a thank you. God has saved us. God has sealed us. God has settled us. God is sanctifying us. He has done so much for us in our life that serving Him is a privilege, and it should be done with a meek heart. If we approach it like that, then a lot of what we would call church hurt in modern society goes away. And a lot of the bitterness that would come along with that. Now let's talk a little bit this morning about the root of bitterness. What is it to be bitter? A lot of people are bitter. And I couldn't tell you the people over the years that I've knocked on their door and invited them to come to church, and they can tell me word for word, incident for incident, things that happened to them at church 25 years ago. And see, what it did was it left a scar. Now, were the people that wronged them, if there were people that wronged them, I'm not convinced that it's always somebody that's wronged them. Sometimes I think people make up those things in their mind. But if somebody did it truly wrong them all those years ago, those people that wronged them have moved on. They've moved on with their life, but it left a scar in the lives of those people that got wronged. They didn't have the attitude of meekness. They didn't have the fruit of meekness in their life, and they allowed it to scar them and bring forth a root of bitterness. The Bible said in Hebrews 12:15, looking diligently, lest any man fall the grace of God, fail of the grace of God, lest any root of bitterness springing up trouble you, and thereby many be defiled. Are you hearing what I'm saying this morning? There's many out there, according to Hebrews chapter number 12, that have been defiled by the root of bitterness. You see, here's the thing. If you're listening to me today and you're living in a life of bitterness, those people that hurt you don't care. They've moved on. Now, you're not doing them any disservice by staying out of the house of God or by sitting like a knot on the log at church and not making a peep and running out the back door as soon as service is over. You might think in your mind, I'm really showing them, I'm really hurting them, but all that you're hurting is yourself. According to Hebrews 12 there, it is you that is being defiled by that root of bitterness. And can I say to you this morning that one of the most destructive forces in the life of any Christian is bitterness. Why is bitterness so dangerous in the life of the Christian? Well, bitterness robs us of the blessings of now. You see, a man that has grown bitter over something that has happened in his past cannot enjoy the blessings of the now. Look what God is doing for you now. Look what God is accomplishing now. But you see, you can't see that because of the past hurt. You see, the only time that a man has any control over in his life is the now. That's the reason God said in the book of Isaiah, come now and let us reason together. You can do nothing about your past. You can do very little to affect your future, but it's the now. And bitterness robs us of now. Can I say that bitterness also ruins our perception of others? When one person has hurt you and you've become bitter and allowed the fruit of bitterness or the root of bitterness to spring up in your life, suddenly you are suspect of everything else that everybody else does. Somebody else can come in your life and try to be a help and a blessing to you, but instead of looking at it that way, you think, what kind of angle are they working? How's this person going to hurt me? What is this person going to do to me? That is bitterness that has grown up in your life, and it eventually removes your burden for sinners and for the work of God. You see, when you have bitterness in your life, you're no longer concerned about people in your community that are dying and going to hell. And you lose your concern for the work of God. You see, bitterness becomes a very self-centered thing. It's where all that you can think about is that thing that happened to you and you can't get over it. You concentrate on that. You look at it all the time.
And that bitterness acts like a snowball. It gets bigger and bigger and bigger, and it eventually begins to consume your life to the point that you can no longer serve God. You can no longer get anything done from God. You no longer get anything out of the Word of God. You're no longer able to commune with God in prayer. That is the danger of bitterness. Now, there are some people that are listening to me today. You've become bitter over situations. It's something maybe not even necessarily that one person did in your life, but it's something that you expected God to do that God did not do. You prayed about it. You asked God to do it. You sought the will of God. You felt like God was going to do it, but in the end, it did not work out the way that you thought that it would work out. And this morning, you are bitter toward that situation. There are those that are, of course, bitter towards people. It's a person that has done them wrong, a particular person that has hurt them and brought up that root of bitterness in their life. And then, can I say, no, most people would not say this out loud, but it's true. There are some of you this morning, and you are, in all actuality, you're bitter toward God. That's really, when you boil it down, that's really where you're at today. You wanted God to do something. God didn't do it. You wanted God to treat you in a certain way. You don't feel like you were treated or respected in that way. And really, when you boil it down to it, what you're bitter at is you're bitter toward God. Now, Paul gives us a common reason for bitterness in Galatians chapter 5, verse number 26 here. He said, "Let us not be desirous of vain glory. Let us not be desirous of vain glory, provoking one another and envying one another." That's only about three verses below our text verse where Paul said to be meek. So an enemy of weakness is this. It is when we are desirous of vain glory, provoking one another and envying one another. In other words, a person that is bitter is a person who thinks too highly of himself. He thinks as if that the way that he has been treated is not the way that he should, that he's too good to be treated the way he's being treated. See, that is a lack of meekness in your life. People often get bitter when they feel overlooked, when they're corrected. I couldn't tell you the people that this morning that are bitter because someone tried to correct something that was in their life, and instead of trying to make that correction and do the right thing, now they are bitter. They get bitter when they're not praised. They get bitter when someone else is favored. They get bitter when they're wounded, when their reputation is wounded. They get bitter when someone has said something about their family. But the real problem is vainglory. A meek heart, listen to me now, is hard to embitter. I read this week where John Knox said this. He said, "We're wounded when people do not consider us to be as important as we consider ourselves to be." And that is so true. When people do not consider us to be as important as we consider ourselves to be, oftentimes that brings bitterness into our life. And so meekness is the fruit of the Spirit that God has given us to combat bitterness. Maybe the dangerness of bitterness is best seen in the life of a man by the name of Ahithophel. Ahithophel was one of David's most trusted advisors. He was David's trusted friend. But Ahithophel was also my friend Bathsheba's grandfather. And so we see that he was wounded. It was a family hurt. David had violated his granddaughter over there when he took her, what's that, 1 Samuel chapter number 11, or 2 Samuel chapter number 11, when he took Bathsheba there and violated her. It was his granddaughter. He had dishonored his home. He ended up with a dead great-grandchild. You can see how all of those things wounded Ahithophel. But instead of handling that thing, he silently wrestled with those hurt feelings. And for years, he kept on serving in David's court. He kept on showing up every day and smiling. He kept on pretending like everything was all right. But deep down on the inside, bitterness began to grow in the life of Ahithophel. And those of you that are students of the Bible, you know how that when Absalom rebelled against David, Ahithophel saw his chance.
He sided with Absalom. He went and gave Absalom some counsel. And actually, if Absalom had taken his counsel, almost certainly David would have never been able to return to the throne. But Absalom did not take Ahithophel's counsel. And you know the story. Ahithophel goes out and hangs himself from a tree. All of those years he spent plotting, all of those years he spent thinking about how one of these days he was going to get even with David, one of these days he was going to have the opportunity to get back at David. That root of bitterness grew up in Ahithophel's life. He felt like he had been disrespected. He felt like David didn't do right by him, and he didn't. I don't want to belittle that. He didn't do right by Ahithophel. But you see, Ahithophel had the opportunity to allow meekness to rule his life and not allow bitterness to come up. And in the end, Ahithophel didn't hurt David. Ahithophel only hurt himself. He allowed that bitterness to kill him. Literally, it killed him. He went out and hung himself from a tree. Listen to me this morning. Ahithophel allowed bitterness instead of meekness to rule his life. There's some of you listening to me today, and the radio broadcast is all the church you get. Why don't you go to church? I'm asking that question. I'm being sincere. I don't want to hurt your feelings. Why don't you go to church? Why would you allow this radio broadcast to be your church? You're missing out. There's people that to fellowship with, and the good singing to hear and the good spirit. You can't get that over the internet. And you say, well, but I've been heard. Listen, God has sent me by here today to tell you. You can keep blaming all them other people if you want to. You can keep saying it's everybody else's fault if you want to. But in the end, it's your own root of bitterness that has sprung up in your life, that has brought this in your life. And you need to ask God how to help you to bring forth that spirit of meekness, that fruit of meekness in your heart, how to combat that root of bitterness that is taken. Listen to me this morning. How that bitterness is destroying you. How you say, well, it's that person, it's that situation, it was that thing that happened. No, it's not those things that happened, it's not that person. You need to quit blaming them for that. It is the root of bitterness that has sprung up in your own heart, and it's destroying you today. God, help us to have that fruit of meekness in our life to combat that root of bitterness. No, it's not those things that happen. It's not that person. You need to quit blaming them for that. It is the root of bitterness that has sprung up in your own heart, and it's destroying you today. God, help us to have that fruit of meekness in our life to combat that root of bitterness. And so we see, first of all, the root of bitterness, but then we notice the response of meekness. The Bible says there in Galatians chapter number 6, is not only when we feel as if we've been disrespected, but when we observe someone else who has fallen out of the will of God or not served God, a lot of times that brings bitterness in our life toward them. My mind goes right this morning to some preachers, men that I had confidence in over the years. Now I want to tell you something. All preachers put their pants on the same way that everybody else does. We contend with this same flesh that everybody else contends with, and but by the grace of God, every one of us would be in a mess this morning, and that's just the truth. But I've seen preachers that have fallen. I've seen preachers who have messed up. And over my life, there's been different responses that I've had. Sometimes I've responded appropriately. I've had a desire to try to help them, to try to maintain our relationship, to try and bring them back into the fold, if you will, try to get them to serving God in some way again, if you will. And then there have been other times, just to be honest with you, it has hurt me, it has scarred me, it has brought bitterness in my life. I've become bitter toward them, bitter toward the memories that I had with them. But see, meekness, it brings forth a desire to restore such a one. That's what the Bible said right here in Galatians 6:1, to restore them in the spirit of meekness. See, bitterness makes me focus on what they did to me, but meekness makes me focus on what God I can do for them. You see how meekness works in our life, how to combat this bitterness that's
so often springs up and destroys us from the inside out. Listen to me today. You may be bitter about a situation.

0: situation, somebody's done you wrong. I'm not belittling that. You may be bitter this morning about someone who's fallen out on the wayside and quit on God and committed sin. I'm not belittling any of that. They shouldn't have done that. It wasn't right. What they did to you wasn't right. But what I'm telling you this morning is that you've got the choice. You can either handle that thing and ask for the spirit of meekness and try to be better because of it, or you can dwell on it. You can allow it to destroy you from the inside out. You can think about it every day. You can think about what they did. You can think about how they let you down, how they let God down. But all you're doing is hurting yourself. All you're doing is destroying your own prayer life and your own communion with God. And little by little, like Ahithophel, you'll find yourself drifting farther and farther from the shore. And the dangerous part of that is you'll get so far back, you'll need some person that's filled with the Spirit to restore you. Amen. You'll have to have somebody in the spirit of meekness to come and restore you. God help us. There's the response of meekness. God help me. God help me. I'd allow the meekness of the fruit of the Spirit to bubble up in me, that I wouldn't be offended, that I wouldn't be heard, that I wouldn't allow that root of bitterness to rule in my life. You see, I'm no better than anybody else. The same things that tempt you tempt me. I could do it. I've done it. Amen. I allowed that hurt to start taking root in bitterness. But God, help us to allow meekness to overcome that in our life. We see the refreshment of meekness. Interesting story in 2 Samuel chapter number 16. During David's flight from Absalom, there's a man by the name of Shimei. Shimei is on the outskirts of town there. As David is fleeing from Absalom, Shimei curses David. He stones David. He humiliates David. One of David's mighty men offers to kill him. He said, "Let me go up there. I'll kill him." But instead, David said, "No, just leave him alone." And they kept on walking. In 2 Samuel chapter number 16, verse 13, here's what the Bible said. And as David and his men went by the way, Shimei went along on the hillside over against him and cursed as he went and threw stones and cast dust. And the king and all the people that were with him came weary, but look here, and refreshed themselves there. You see, had David stopped to deal with the guy that was throwing stones at him, the guy that was trying to hurt him, he never would have gotten and moved on to that place of refreshment.
1: Or see,
0: can I say that many Christians lose their joy and become bitter because they camp out in the place that they got hurt. They rehearse the insult. They rehearse the offense. They rehearse the betrayal. They rehearse the injustice. They never can move on past that guy that's throwing rocks at them. I read where an old preacher said one time, he said, when I was a boy, mama would send me to town to the store. And he said, as I'd walk by my neighbor's driveways, he said, at every neighbor's driveway, there was a dog that would run out and bark. But he said, if I'd have stopped and thrown rocks at every dog that barked, I never would have made it to the store. And there's so much truth in that. If you're going to serve God and do anything for God, there's going to be those that cast stones. If you're going to live for the Lord and do anything for God, there's going to be haters. There's going to be those that try and detract. Certainly, if you preach and pastor, there are going to be those that attack. But if you stop and try to throw rocks at every person that every dog gets barking, you're never going to get anywhere from God. You see, that is a distraction of the devil. The devil wants you to stop and try to confront every person. The devil wants you to stop and try to handle every situation. The devil wants you to live in the hurt and in the past pain and in the insult and in the offense and in the betrayal and in the injustice. He wants you to live there. He wants you to camp out there. He wants you to handle every dog in every driveway that runs down and barks at you. But what you need to be is more like David. Allow him to throw the stones. Allow them to curse and just keep on walking. There's a place of refreshment up ahead if we'll allow meekness to rule in our hearts and in our lives.
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4: 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This is Bud Jimbo Seaton, pastor of Pleasant Valley Baptist Church here in Burnsville, North Carolina. Appreciate you allowing us to come into your place of listening and looking forward to looking into the Word of God with you here in just a moment. And we appreciate our radio listening audience. And then this same broadcast is rebroadcasted on WGCR AM 720 out in the Pisgah Forest. And I would like to say, well, that'll be a week later, so that ain't going to help. But we appreciate the week that the Lord has given us. On Thursday night of this week, we were able to be at the Morningstar Baptist Church here in Burnsville. Brother Zach Nix is the pastor there. And we were there. They're having Thursdays in May. And we had the honor and privilege to preach there and thank the Lord for what he's doing there at Morningstar. And just thank the Lord for putting in place some Brother Zach and his family there. And the air of excitement in the church. And boy, we need strong churches. We're not against one another. We ought not be. We're laboring for a common cause. If we're saved, we're going to end up in the same heaven. That's why we're going to have to go through the judgment seat, get a lot of things straightened out. Not our salvation, but a lot of things will be straightened out. But we appreciate that opportunity. Then on last night, we had the opportunity to go over to the Westview Baptist Church in Weaverville. Never have been there. I never knew that road where you turn right off exit 18, like those of you in Burnsville, you know, you get off exit 18 and you go around like you're going, you know, Tractor Supply, or go be on down there to the right and coming in the back way to Weaverville. But when you get off of exit 18, that little loop that it makes there, you turn right on that road. And the Westview Baptist Church is back there. Brother Preston Riddle's the pastor there. And from the get-go, it took me back to some churches that I went in when my daddy was alive years ago. And I sure appreciate that opportunity, appreciate what the Lord did. And, you know, the Lord's for us. He's not against us. He wants to help us. And he can help us. And he's the only one that can. And I know that sounds like a generic, shallow statement, but if we could ever admit that, and, you know, there's things that we can't fix, there's sinners that we can't save, there's saints that are struggling that we do not have the ability to lift up, and can, you know, we can lift them up in prayer, but it's going to take the Lord, and the Lord is able to do what you and I are not. And you know, the Word of God is the power of God unto salvation. Faith comes by hearing, and hearing by the Word. We're begotten by the Word. And so the emphasis, and I believe that's the reason of these three repetitious statements, those of you that have been tuning in, that Jesus has made in 7, 8, and then this morning in verse number 9, is that problem that Jesus was dealing with to the multitudes in verse number 7, of John's day, John the Baptist. I really believe it's a prevalent problem today, is we've raised a generation to go see than to go here. And isn't it sad? Isn't it sad? It saddens my soul, you know, to try to deal with situations and try to be a help and try to be an encouragement. And you bring up what the Bible says, and it's as if, you know, we got to see something. We got to see something. But the Word of God is the only answer to anything that you're going through. And boy, everybody's going through something. And we spoke to many people there last night, and thank the Lord for what He did in the invitation time. But we're looking in verse 7, 8, and 9 of Matthew chapter number 11. Jesus has made His last statement to John through the disciples that John sent. The last thing that Jesus sent back to tell John, "Blessed is he whosoever shall not be offended in me." Then in verse number 7, as they departed, those disciples, they go back to John, Jesus began to say unto the multitudes. And it's important that we see who the Lord's speaking to. He's speaking to multitudes. That's an innumerable amount. There's God, He could number them, but He wanted you and I to know that it is a large congregation. It is a innumerable for man to be able to sit down and count concerning John. And He makes this first statement that He makes three times in 7, 8, and 9. He said, "What went ye out into the wilderness to see?" And He said, "A reed shaken in the wind." And then in verse number 8, where we were at last week, "But what went ye out for to see?" Question mark. And, you know, when questions are posed, and we need to raise our children and grandchildren, you know, when a question is asked, you know, it ought to demand, but it deserves an answer. And Jesus said, this is the second time last week, "But what went ye out for to see? A man clothed in soft raiment? Behold, they that wear soft clothing are in the king's house." And we dealt with that last week. John was not a reed shaken with the wind. John was the same on the public platform as he was in prison. And see, the multitudes had heard those two disciples of John come in verse number 3 and pose that question when John sent those disciples, and he said, "Art thou he that should come, or do we look for another?" And that really throwed off the multitudes. They'd never seen John like that. And they were looking more at the man than the message that the Lord had given. John, he was a man, he was God's man, but he was still just a man. And so now Jesus has gave those disciples words to take back to John. And now Jesus turns to the multitudes and he asks those questions. "What went ye out to see? A reed shaken with the wind." John's not a reed shaken. He's not blown around by winds of controversy and compromise and all of that. And then last week, a man clothed in soft raiment, and we went through what those words meant. And it was effeminate attire. It was lewd attire. And it boils down, and we dealt with it, and I appreciate the response that we got, good and bad. That does mean people, they are listening. But the whole gist of verse number 9, or verse number 8, "A man clothed in soft raiment," was to draw attention to the man. John was not doing what he did to draw attention to himself. When Jesus come on the scene, what a time it would have been for John to say, "That's him that I prophesied of. That's him that I preached about. Buy my book. Buy my set of CDs. Go on sermon audio and look at all that I preached about. That's him." There's verification that what I said was true. That's not John. John said, "Behold, the Lamb of God that taketh away the sin of the world." And John steps aside, and he introduces the Savior. And now John is in prison, and he can't speak for himself. And so Jesus is speaking to these multitudes, and he said that he wasn't a reed shaken in the wind, and he wasn't a man clothed in soft raiment. But this morning in verse number 9, he tells what John was. He wasn't that reed shaken in the wind. He wasn't a man in soft raiment drawing attention to himself. But he was, and the Savior respects John when he makes this statement in verse number 9 when he said, "But what went ye out for to see?" And we're going to have to deal with that one more time because Jesus dealt with it three times. What went ye out for to see? A prophet? Question mark. A prophet? Question mark. Yea, comma. Stop and pause. Jesus is getting ready to speak about something exclamatory. I say unto you, this is Jesus, this is the word, the living word that day. I say unto you, more than a prophet, more than a prophet. I wonder what would be said about you and I if Jesus was to step on the scene this morning. As I stand before the live stream, those that watch on live stream, as I stand here at the radio station, if Jesus was to manifest himself today and speak to the multitudes here in Burnsville and the surrounding areas on WKYK, and then if Jesus was to stand here beside me at this pulpit and I have to be silent and let him, I wonder what Jesus would say about me. I wonder what Jesus would say about you. Just generic, simple things. See, we look more at the outward, but yet Jesus knows the inward. And we ought to take care of the outward, but Jesus knows the inward. I thought about this. What would Jesus say about you and your faithfulness to church? You know, people, I mean, you talk to people, especially here in the mountains, since I've lived here, everybody is going to heaven. I don't know that I've met maybe one or two that's told me they either don't believe in it or they know they ain't going, but everybody in these mountains is going to heaven. But you say you're going to heaven and you can't even be faithful to the house of God. What would Jesus say about you? What about leading your family to Christ and leading your family in the ways of Christ? What about false or true concern? You know, you really find out, I said it last night over there in Weaverville, you know, the storm, Helene, when it hit, it really revealed a lot of people's character. And I don't guess all of it was bad. It was just a way you had to learn about certain people and their character. Some could not be led. Some could not be instructed. Some had to loan, and I guess that's okay. We had to learn what we were. And that storm revealed that, you know, and not just that natural storm, but you know, spiritual storms, they identify our spiritual character. 7 and 8, the last 2 weeks, have told what John wasn't. This morning, Jesus is going to say what John is. And don't ever forget, when it was not popular, John stood. And it's not popular in these days. I was listening to Brother Forbes and Brother Bradley when I come in. And Brother Forbes was talking about sin and dealing with sin. I asked an individual recently, and I asked honestly. I wasn't being facetious. I wasn't trying to embarrass them. I wasn't trying to make light. And I said, what is sin? Would somebody tell me what is sin in 2026? What is sin? Evidently, fornication ain't sin. It's rampant. And I'm not talking about lost people out in the world. Evidently, drinking. Evidently, the music of the day. I mean, go through the whole. What is sin? Somebody tell me what sin is. Well, I know a little bit about what it is because I got a Bible. And I got the Spirit of God that dwells inside of me. I don't make it up. I don't look it up. What thus saith the Lord? That's what sin is. If God said it's sin, if the Bible says it's sin, then it's sin. John stood when it was not popular. And it's not going to be popular in these last days. We found that out in the book of Matthew when we started in the beautiful Beatitudes. And boy, everybody loved it. Everybody was messaging. And my, blessed is he, blessed it, blessed. Oh, my, the great preaching. And I thank God for that. But when we started dealing with the issues of life and it started backing up in driveways of people that we knew, and God Almighty was speaking beforehand and then at hand, hey, it was not popular, but John stood. The price that John paid was severe. John knows in just a little while he's going to die. He's not there for 11:29. He's not going to hire a lawyer and get off on an under table handshake and money passing. John knows he is soon to die. And the price that he's going to pay to be a Christian. Boy, I've been asking the church. I've been saying it a long time, but I think we're starting to hear it now at Pleasant Valley. You know, we think this thing about being like Christ, it's sissy. You know, he's a little old God up in heaven, got a ponytail like Willie Nelson. He's winking at sin, and Jesus understands, and everything. We make fun of Joel Osteen, but that seems to be the mentality of the independent, that's what I am, independent Baptist. You know, everything's all right. He understands. And they got to sow their wild oats, and mom and dad and mama and papa, and they did it. And, you know, that's not what the price John had to pay. And sometimes, you know, we were reminiscing in verse number 7. John preached on repentance. What if he had not been so strong on repent? The change of conversion. John preached about dress. We looked at it last week. Dress to draw attention. What if he had just let that alone? The thing that got John's head cut off in just a few chapters was when he took his brother, when he took Herod's wife, when he saw Herod take his brother Philip's wife. That's what. Repentance, they ain't cutting his head off for that. Dress, they ain't cutting his head off for that. And you remember in verse number 7, we were reminiscing, John in prison, he's suffering. He said, are you the one we should look for, or should we look for another? And it's a while before they come back with an answer. And in that time of a while, your mind plays tricks at 3 and 4 and 5 o'clock in the morning before the sun ever comes up. And what if I'd have just not dealt with that one issue? I wouldn't be in prison. I'd still be out on the platform. They'd still be booking me for meetings. They'd still be calling me to the Wilderness Baptist camp meet. What if I'd have just not dealt with that one situation? 7 and 8 is what John wasn't. Verse number 9 this morning is what John is. It was not popular, but John stood. The price that he paid was severe. And it's going to be the same in 26. I don't think anybody's going to cut our head off or cut my head off, literally. I mean, they're doing it in the Middle East, but that's another story right there. But I'll tell you what it will bring. It'll bring the praise of the Savior. Brother Tony Finney, he was with us one year, and he made a statement, and I want to say it about John. Jesus is getting ready to say, and we got to deal with it because it's the third time, what went ye out for to see? And then he says a prophet, and I want to say this, but unless I forget to say it or run out of time. Jesus is going to say, what went ye out for to see? A prophet? Question mark. And then Jesus is going to say in verse 9, I say unto you, more than a prophet. John, a prophet is not who John was. A prophet was what John was. And see, when you go to see, when you always go to see, you go to see who people are. But when you go to hear, and you go to hear the one that's being lifted up and magnified that said, if I be lifted up, I'll draw all men unto me. That's what John was. We got a lot of people that are claiming this is who they are. But when the rubber meets the road, this is what John was. The Lord said it 3 times. Let's deal with it one more time because Jesus did. He mentions their perception. 3rd time. But what went you out for to see? What went you out for to see? Evidently, they went to see something and not hear someone. One reason the generation of today, there's no salvation according to this Bible. According to the word of God, therefore, if any man be in Christ, he's a new creature. There's verse after verse after verse after verse. Old things are passed away. Behold, all things have become new. There's no salvation without the scripture, without hearing. Faith cometh by hearing, hearing by the word of God. We're begotten, not by seeing, but by hearing the word of God. There's no faith to stand in the fight in these last days, because faith comes by hearing. There's no security of the believer because this a generation that's ignorant to the truth of what the Bible, not what Jimbo says, not what Pleasant Valley said, what Jesus says. It's why we're living in a day of no separation. Nobody wants to deal with it. All Jesus understands. How many times have we heard that? I could buy them ionic lithium batteries for my bass boat. With a dollar for every time. Oh, Jesus understands. Jesus understands. You better hope he does, but I already know the answer to that. And one reason the doctrine of separation is so slighted, I never will forget dealing with an issue, and I had a preacher come to me, and we were talking about that issue, and he said, what are they supposed to do? I said, they're supposed to do what the Bible says. We've watered it down. John did not water it down. He wasn't a reed shaken in the wind. He didn't change from one platform to another platform. He wasn't there to draw attention to himself. Jesus said, what went ye out for to see? Antics and gimmicks? Or to hear what the Almighty God said? Why are you going to church today? Brother Harn Miller, one of our deacons, one of our adult Sunday school teachers, he asked us several times a couple of years ago, why'd you come to church today? Did you come to keep the preacher off your back? Did you come to keep everybody from calling? Are y'all right? What's going on? We come for the antics and the gimmicks instead of to hear from an Almighty God. That's the reason we have a generation like in John's day. They look more at the man making that question in a dark prison about to die. They looked, they saw, they watched the man, but they were not hearing the message. And something stirred the heart of the Savior in that day that it has to be the answer and the antidote of our day in 2026 to make this statement three times. What did you go see? Not whom. Why did you go? What went you out for? Why did you pack your family up? Why did you go out there to the wilderness? Why did you go where in the places that John was preaching? Was it just to watch? What went you out for to see? To see. I read in John 12:20, there were certain Greeks that came to worship. In John 12:21, here's what they said. They said, sir, we would see Jesus. I'm going to tell you what will help your church service today. That we would go with the mentality that those Greeks had there in John chapter 12. Sir, we would see Jesus. I'm glad y'all are here. I'm glad they're here. I'm glad you're back. I'm glad you're here, visitor. But we've got to see Jesus. And he's not going to walk through the doors of your sanctuary, but we carry him in the form of the living Word of God. In the beginning was the Word was with God, and the Word was God. He's got to be lifted up because he's the only one that can save. He's the only one that can strengthen. He's the only one that can settle the day. He is the only one. But yet he seems to be the last resorted to. Jesus said, what went ye out for to see? A prophet. The definition of a prophet's a foreteller of future events. There were a lot of prophets in the Old Testament. The second definition of the prophet, a foreteller of future events, and then an inspired speaker. There were a lot of those in the Old Testament. And when Jesus makes this statement to those Jews, they knew exactly what he was saying. Because in John 5:35, John, he was a burning and a shining light, and ye were willing for a season to rejoice in his light. The people, they were astonished at John. In Matthew chapter 3 and verse 5, then went out to him Jerusalem and all Judea and all the region round about Jordan and were baptized of him in Jordan, confessing their sin. Boy, you know what brought about the baptism that day? They were confessing their sin. They were forsaking their sin. It wasn't that they got caught. They were confessing. God help us. You're the only one that can help us. The people, they were astonished at John. Jesus said, what'd you go out to see, a prophet? Herod was afraid of John. Matthew 14, when he would have put him to death, he feared the multitude because they counted him as a prophet. They had no problem of accepting John as a prophet. And again, what would your testimony be if Jesus Christ stood here before you on this radio? Those of you that are watching, if I step aside from this brown pulpit and let Jesus, what would he say about your testimony? What would he say? The people were astonished. Herod was afraid, but God had anointed him. We'll see that at the church, Lord willing, tonight. Before John was ever born, he was born for this. He was born for whatever this is. You were born for whatever this is. God had commissioned him and called him. God had prepared him before he ever stepped foot upon the face of the earth. His course is about completed. John didn't have a long ministry, but he had a successful ministry. Boy, haven't we really messed up what successful ministry is? I love Numbers. There's a book in the Bible about Numbers. I love to preach to people more than empty pews. But haven't we really messed up what success is? Haven't we really opened up a lot of umbrellas to cover up a lot of situations? I'm going to tell you what a successful church is. I wrote this down. Brother Bradley was preaching. I want Pleasant Valley. My desire for God's desire for Pleasant Valley is that we be a Bible preaching church. My desire for Pleasant Valley, God's desire for Pleasant Valley, is that we be a Bible teaching church. But thirdly, my desire, God's desire, not just a Bible preaching church, not just a Bible teaching church, but a Bible living church. Jesus is complimenting John. Isn't that rare? I know that's rare to this generation because all you ever see is podcasts about this movement damaged me and this man damaged me. And Jesus was a complimentor. He complimented John. And I feel like I failed in 7, 8, and 9. Jesus had every opportunity to tear John down. Jesus had every opportunity to say, look at him questioning me. Because see, he's speaking before the multitudes. And I understand he's 100% God. I understand that he's incarnate, the Son of God. He is God. I understand that. But in the humanity, what he's learning me, what I want to be like the Lord. And what the Lord did that day, he wasn't a critic. He was a complimentor. He never even addressed the question that John asked. He was not a complainer. He was a complimenter. I'm going to tell you, we're crippling our own cause because of what Paul said. I believe it was to the church at Galatia. They bite and devour one another. And I'm going to say this. If you're at odds with a brother or sister in Christ and you don't get that thing straightened out, and you've got, like Brother Bradley was preaching, that bitterness and harbored hatred, you think them prayer bells are going to open up? But we're finding out more and more and more and more. But we need the Lord. I don't know how many times we called our prayer band this week. I mean, things just happened. My wife's mother, a lady at our church, her son-in-law had a motorcycle wreck. I'm going to tell you, there's going to be a time we're going to need to talk to God. Let us have a little talk with Jesus. But if we got harbored hatred and if we're a critiquer and a critic, Jesus was a complimenter. A complimenter. You remember in John chapter 10, we've been in John 10 at the church, now we're in John 11. Many resorted unto him and said, John did no miracle. But all things that John spake of this man was true. Don't live all of your life and come to find out that this Bible is the only thing, the only one that can help whatever it is you're going through. So listen to what Jesus said. But what went ye out for to see? A prophet? Yea. Yes. Yea. Y-E-A. Yes. Comma. I say unto you. Now this is Jesus talking. I say unto you. More than a prophet. The word more, it means superabundant. It means superabundant, more in number, more in degree, and more in character. Now we know that John didn't have a big number because John's in prison by himself. And we know where John got his degree. He got it in the wilderness. The Bible college of the wilderness living. Walking with God and knowing God and learning God before he could ever step on the public platform. We got a lot of people talking about things they have no idea who they're speaking of or what they're speaking of. It wasn't John's number. He was just one there in prison. It wasn't really his degree to hang on the wall, doctor so-and-so. But it was John's character. More. I say more. That's what Jesus said. I say unto you more than a prophet. More. Superabundant. More than. See, the Old Testament prophets spoke of one to come. John said, this is him. John saw him himself. Where the Old Testament prophets, they looked through a glass darkly. They preached by faith. John is preaching by sight. John introduced him to others. John saw the Spirit of God descend on John. John himself baptized Jesus there in the Jordan. He's more. He's more than a prophet. And like I said a moment ago, what Brother Finney said years ago, a prophet is not so much who John was. A prophet was what John was. I had a man make a statement this week. And he said, I don't know how you do it. I said, I don't either. I don't feel like I'm doing a whole lot but backing up and spinning wheels. But then he said, I do know. He said, it's not you, it's him. And that's what Brother Finney said that day, that night when he preached to us. This is not what we are. It ought not be, but it ought to be. It's not so much who we are, but it's what we are. John was greater than all. John, God had arranged and anointed John. And he received the grandest of applause when Jesus stood there that day when John could not speak for himself. I'm going to ask you one more time because you're the only one that can answer. That's what I love about radio. It's just you and I and the Lord. If the Lord told your testimony today before the multitudes, what would be told? Oh, I belong to so-and-so church. Since I've lived here in Burnsville, I've not met many people that don't have some sort of affiliation, church affiliation. Not many. Very few. What would your testimony be? Would he say more than, superabundant? Maybe not in number, maybe not in degree, but in character. So you're going to understand, if you live long and the Lord doesn't come back soon, you're going to understand that character counts, even when you got questions. Jesus never refuted publicly what John questioned him about. You really want to be like Jesus? Lord, help us in these days. Lord, thank you for your word. Lord, drive these truths home, especially this thing you said three times. What are we going out for today? Why are we going to church today? To see? Are we just going to go see? And Lord, I thank you for everything that you've ever done. Lord, I do. I want to be a Bible preacher. It's required that I be a Bible teacher. But Lord, in the days I have left, I want to be a Bible liver. And Lord, that's just being like you. Lord, help us. Well, thank you for all that you do this day. In your name we pray. Amen. Amen. Appreciate you tuning in. Lord willing, we'll see you next Sunday.
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8: 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I ride the ship to the shore.
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That was the old-time Preacher's Quartet, I Ride the Ship to the Shore. Our next song this morning goes out to Miss Catherine Bennett. Catherine celebrated her 96th birthday yesterday. Happy birthday to Catherine from Kathy and the Green Mountain Church. And now here's the Good Shepherd Quartet, You've Been a Blessing to Me. Yeah.

0: That was a good shepherd quartet. You've been a blessing to me.
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6: Our next song this morning goes out to Renee Higgins, Dwayne Marsh, Patsy Peterson, Eddie and Judy Robinson, Beverly Delaney, in memory of Dallas Renfro, to Joy Thomas, Emery and Linda Punch, Rex Ray and family, Vic Miller and family, Victor and Connie Atkins, the Shoal Creek Church family, Danny and Karen Higgins, in memory of Danny Randolph, to Margie Delaney, Michelle Hill, Nita Fox, Tiffany McCurry, and the staff at the radio station. That's requested by Mike Higgins. And now here's the Gaither Vocal Band. Hard trials will soon be over.

That was the Gaither Vocal Band. Hard Trials Will Soon Be Over. Our next song this morning goes out to a special fellow, Mr. Mike Prophet. Mike had a birthday this past Friday. Happy birthday to Mike from his family. And now here's the Whistnets, New Day Dawning.

That was the Whistler's New Day Dawning. Our next song this morning goes out to Maylee Thomas. Maylee's birthday Tuesday. Happy birthday to Maylee from her mom and dad and sister Taylor. Now here's the Rochesters. God's been good.

That was the Troy Burns family, Set the Sail. Our next song this morning goes out to Reverend Gordon and Angie Parker, to Kim Snyder, who had a birthday this past week, and in memory of Ellen Renfro, who would have had a birthday today. That's requested by Shirley Winters. And now here's the singing Cooks, Heaven Sounding Sweeter.

That was the singing Cooks, Heaven Sounding Sweeter. Our next song this morning goes out to Grace Fox and Jeff Buchanan. And now here's the Chuck Wagon Gang, ready to leave this world.

0: That was the Choke Line Gang, ready to leave this world.
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0: It's 9:30 and time for church announcements. Today, the Grassy Creek Baptist Church will begin their worship service at 10:30 a.m. That's so the congregation can show respect for Dylan Buchanan. They have a convoy coming by the church at noon, so they want to start early. There will be a revival at Little Rock Creek Baptist Church starting May 17th at 6:30 p.m. Then it will start on the 18th through the 20th at 7 o'clock p.m. Preaching will be Reverend Toby Crowder. 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And now back to more music on the Charlie Prophet Gospel Scene. Our next song this morning goes out in memory of Judy Ray Lackey, to Eddie Ballard, in memory of Claude Deaton, to David Garland, Reverend June Briggs, Mike Higgins, Joe and Thelma Brown, Danny Ayers and family, Reverend Toby Crowder, congregation at Mount Carmel Baptist Church, Robert Branch, in memory of Gene Ray and the Stanford radio station. That's requested by Rex Ray. And now here's the Florida Boys standing on the solid rock.

That was the Florida boy standing on the solid rock. Our next song this morning goes out to Janet Anders, who lost her daughter last night, and it goes out to her family also. Now here's the Inspirations, Heaven's Bright Shore.

That was the Inspirations, Heaven's Bright Shore. Our next song this morning goes out to Reverend Brandon Foer, pastor of Crabtree Baptist Church, and to his congregation. And now here's the Mylon Hayes family, Carry the Gospel.

That was Casting Crowns, Scars in Heaven. Our next song this morning goes out to Reverend Russell and Margaret Hughes. And now here's Autumn Nealon and featuring the Isaacs, God Won't.

That was Autumn Neyland featuring the Isaacs and God Won't. Our next song this morning goes out in memory of Brian Ray Allen and in memory of Dustin B. Allen, requested by their mother, Janice Lowe. And now here's the singing Cooks, Homecoming in the Sky.

That was the singing Cook's Homecoming in the Sky. Our next song this morning goes to a memory of Modine Edwards, to Larry and Faye Briggs, Paulette McKinney, Turner and Mary Lou Silvers, Atlas Laws, to James and Mona Fox. And now here's Vern Gosden, Jesus Hold My Hand.

That was Vern Gosden, Jesus Hold My Hand. Our next song this morning goes out to Janice Bennett, Polly Fox, Kenneth Blankenship, Reverend Dustin Atkins, his wife Andy, and children Keystone and Edney. And now here's our final song of the day, The Principals, Never Mention Him to Me.

0: We've come to the end of another broadcast of the Charlie Prophet Gospel Sing. This is Bobby and Dennis hoping that each of you have a very pleasant Sabbath day.
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Psalm 34 this morning. Desire your prayers today that God would touch and help us. Certainly we need His touch, His help this morning. Again, we appreciate all the mothers. Mother's Day, we thank God for you this morning. I thank God for my mother, and it's good to see you in the house of the Lord this morning. Let's all stand if you found your place this morning. I'm going to be short, I promise, this morning. Amen. We're going to get the mothers up here and recognize them. The youth has put together a gift for you today at the back, and we'll do that at the end of the service. But notice here in Psalm 34, I'll begin reading in verse number 1. You read along with us. I will bless the Lord at all times. His praise shall continually be in my mouth. My soul shall make her boast in the Lord. The humble shall hear thereof and be glad. Oh, magnify the Lord with me, and let us exalt His name together. I sought the Lord, and He heard me, and He delivered me from all my fears. They looked unto the Lord and were lightened, and their faces were not ashamed. The poor man cried, and the Lord heard him and saved him out of all his troubles. The angel of the Lord encampeth round about them that fear him and delivereth them. O taste and see that the Lord is good. Blessed is the man that trusteth in him. O fear the Lord, ye his servants, for there is no want to them that fear him. The young lions do lack and suffer hunger, but they that seek the Lord shall not want any good thing. Come, ye children, hearken unto me, and I will teach you the fear of the Lord. What man is he that desireth life and loveth many days, that he may see good? Keep thy tongue from evil and thy lips from speaking guile. Depart from evil and do good and seek peace and pursue it. The eyes of the Lord are upon the righteous, and his ears are open unto their cry. The face of the Lord is against them that do evil, to cut off the remembrance of them from the earth. The righteous cry, and the Lord heareth, and deliver them out of all their troubles. The Lord is nigh unto them that are of a broken heart, and saveth such as be of a contrite spirit. Many are the afflictions of the righteous, but the Lord delivereth him out of them all. He keepeth all the bones, not one of them is broken. Evil shall slay the wicked, and they that hate the righteous shall be desolate. The Lord redeemeth the soul of his servants, and none of them that trust in him shall be desolate. Let's pray. Heavenly Father, we come to you, our Lord, once again. Thank you for this day. Thank you for the opportunity, our Lord, to be in your house. The opportunity, Lord, to stand and preach one more time. God, I pray that you take this scripture that you've laid upon my heart. May you use it for your glory this morning. God, touch our hearts here today. I do that work that only you can do, Lord. I do

desire you touch, lead and guide as you see fit. In Jesus' name, I will humbly pray. Amen and amen. You can be seated. Verse number 19 says, many are the afflictions of the righteous, but the Lord delivereth him out of them all. What truth there is. These verses, this Psalm 34, what a blessing it is this morning from the Word of God. It reminds you and I that we have a God that cares for us this morning. Amen. We have a God that knows our name. We have a God that's aware of our situation and our circumstances. But the psalmist I hear in the end of this chapter, and especially in verse 19, reminds us that there are afflictions in this life. Amen. If you've been saved any time at all, you know this morning that troubles come in our lives. Even though we're living for God, we're walking with God, we're serving Him to the best of our ability, troubles and afflictions surely come our way. Amen. Can I get an amen on that this morning? Amen. Job said this, a man is born of woman a few days and full of trouble. Friend, troubles and trials come our way. Amen. It's just part of life. Amen. But I want to preach from this scripture this morning on this thought, I'll be okay. I'll be okay. I got news for you this morning. I don't know what battle you're in. I don't know what you're facing today, but you will be okay. If you're a child of God, everything's going to be all right. Amen. I'm not always going to be like it is today. We're not always going to be carrying the burdens and trials of this life. But one of these days, all this life is going to be possible. Amen. And everything's going to be okay. Amen. You may be here this morning. You may be carrying a load. You may be overwhelmed this morning. You may be uncertain this morning. I know that there are those in the congregation today. You've lost mother this past year. It seems like that there's a lot of things on our plate this morning. Amen. There's a lot of troubles and trials in this life. But I got news for you. This world this morning, church, is not our home. Amen. We're just passing through. I'm glad this morning that it's going to be okay. Amen. If we'll just hold on to the Lord, if we'll just look to Him, amen, we'll find the help and the strength that we need. Amen. I'll be okay. Amen. You're going to be okay this morning. You may be here. You may be under spiritual attack. Amen. I know the devil, some of you this morning, I know the road you're walking. I know that the devil is doing everything he can to tempt you and to draw you aside. And it seems like from the time you wake up in the morning to the time you lay your head down at night, you're in a continual battle with the devil. There's some of you this morning that are in a spiritual battle. Guess what? It's going to be okay. Amen. If you'll just hang on to the Lord. I think about all the instances in the Bible that troubles came and trials came into the lives of God's people. Amen. I've been studying very much here lately about Noah and the life of Noah and how the lonely walk, no doubt, that Noah had, the attack of the enemy, the discouragement of the world around him, as everybody else seems like is living it up. Seems like the world's having a good time. Amen. And it may seem that way to you this morning, friend, and they may be having a good time this morning. The Bible tells us that there's joy in sin for a season. But I got news for you, friend. One of these days, time's going to run out on them. You may be going through a lot of things this morning. Bless God, if you belong unto Him, you'll be okay. Amen.
Let me say, first of all, I'm going to be okay because the Lord is with me. Aren't you glad you don't walk in this life alone? It's not just that He saved us and set us loose in the world and He's gone away and coming back again one day. But it is that His Holy Spirit dwells with you and I each and every day that we live. The songwriter says He walks with me and He talks with me and He tells me I am His own. I'm glad this morning that I got somebody with me in this journey that I'm on. Amen. I'm going to be okay because I got the Lord on my side. Amen. I got the Lord not only on my side, but by my side. Amen. Wayne told us this morning if we just worry about pleasing Him in our lives, amen, we quit worrying about trying to please everybody else. I please family and all these other things. I just please God with our life, amen. He's who I'm serving. He's who's walking with me on this journey I called life this morning, church. I'm glad that the Lord is with me. I thought about this scripture over in Isaiah chapter number 43. He said, when thou passest through the waters, I will be with thee. Amen. That was a promise to the children of Israel. Amen. He said, when thou passest through the waters, not if thou passest through the waters. Amen. Troubles are going to come and trials are going to come. But friend, if you've got the Lord on your side, if you've got Him walking with you day in and day out, guess what? It's going to be okay. Boy, you just keep praying for me this morning. I'm going to break through this ceiling one of these days and get back to preaching. Hey, man, I fought the devil for a while now. I need your prayers this morning that God would touch and help us. But I'm telling you this morning, I know that everything's going to be all right. Amen. God never said that we wouldn't have hard days. You better quit listening to the TV preacher. One of these days and get back to preaching. Hey, man, I fought the devil for a while now. I need your prayers this morning that God would touch and help us. But I'm telling you this morning, I know that everything's going to be all right. Amen. God never said that we wouldn't have hard days. You better quit listening to the TV preacher that lets on like their life is all roses. Amen. That the birds are always singing. Not saved this morning, you're in trouble. And I've been there too, amen. I've tried to walk this life on my own, amen. I've tried turning over a new leaf and all those things. I've tried the self-help that the world offers, amen. It's no good, amen. It's no good. I'm telling you this morning, there's one. If you have Him, everything will be okay, amen. It's not that He's just watching you go through life. But He's going through life with you. I wish we could realize that as the people of God. You know, we don't preach about it a whole lot. We don't talk about it a whole lot because it seemed like we learned a lot about it in beginner's class. But when those three Hebrew young men were cast into the fire, amen, God didn't keep them from the fire. But it's when the king looked over. He looked over into the furnace. He said, did not we cast three men in there? Because I'm counting four. The math is not working out like that I thought it would. Amen. Not only was he looking over the rail, I'm going to have to preach to you. Not only was he looking over the rail to see three dead men in the furnace, they were still alive, and there was a fourth man in the fire. I'm glad we're not alone. Amen. Bless your heart, men, for sitting on the front and praying for the preacher. Amen. Hallelujah this morning. I'm glad that we're not in the fire alone this morning. We don't face troubles and trials on our own. If you got Him this morning, you'll be okay. Amen. Don't mean there won't be hard days. It don't mean there won't be rough times. But we'll be okay, amen, if you got the Lord on your side. Let me say this. Jesus never fails. Jesus never fails, church.
Amen. Fire didn't destroy those Hebrew children.

Children, and I got news for you. Whatever you're going through this morning, God is with you. Amen. He's watching over you. He's protecting you, and he's making a way for you. Amen. Let me say this right here. You remember this morning. And I promise I'm going to be done by 12 so we can go have lunch with Mama. Amen. Notice this here. I want to say this. I'll be okay because trouble don't last forever. Troubles and trials don't last forever. Amen. They're only for a season. I thought about Psalms 30 and 5 says, weeping may endure for the night, but joy cometh in the morning. Amen. Oh, I agree with you this morning, church. The battle's real. The struggle's real. The devil's real. Amen. You know that if you're saved, you know the battle that you're in as a Christian, how to live your life for God. Amen. But I got news for you this morning. It's going to be okay because trouble won't last always. Amen. Trouble won't last always. I read over in the book of Revelation and in the end of the book where that old Satan, old Lucifer, Zeb McDerrick used to call him old Slewfoot. I read over there in the end of the book where that he's bound and cast into the bottomless pit. Amen. Trouble's not going to last always. Trials are not going to last always. A friend, the burden will not be carried forever, but there's coming a day when troubles will be past, when burdens are laid down. Amen. Hallelujah this morning. It's going to be okay. Are you in a weeping moment this morning? Weeping may endure for the night. Amen. I don't know about you. Sometimes I get to dwelling on my troubles, the things that I'd like to see going different. It robs me of my peace. It robs me of my joy. Jason, it robs me of my sleep. Jason come by the other night at midnight, and I was working on the doors back there trying to get the door lock reset to the internet. I guess he thought the preacher's lost his mind. What's he doing out here at midnight? I tell you right now, sometimes I want to be in God's house. Sometimes I got to be in the Lord's house, amen. Sometimes the journey gets too great, friend, for me, amen. Sometimes I feel like I'm not going to make it any further, but I'm glad this morning that I've got one, amen. I've got one on my side this morning, a friend that I know everything's going to be all right. Oh, I'm telling you right now, friend, trouble's not going to last forever. It's going to pass one of these days. You realize how temporary life is compared to eternity? You realize, I tell you, if you don't know, well, you get older. Hey, man, the older I get, the more I realize how short life is, how short time is. There are things that I one time could do that I can't do anymore. Hey, man. And I found that out the hard way. I've been over there in the emergency room and to urgent care a time or two, amen. But I realize how, as I get older, how quickly life is passing us by. Friend, I got news for you this morning. Whatever you're battling, whatever you're carrying, you just hang on, friend. Heaven's coming into view, amen. I love that song, I Can See the Lights of Home, amen. Oh, don't you give up. Don't you throw in the towel now, amen. Oh, trouble's not going to last always, friend. You talk about a time. I was talking to another preacher, and it wasn't Brother Roger, but I was talking to another preacher yesterday, and we were talking about loved ones gone on, and I said, boy, you talk about a Mother's Day. You talk about a Father's Day. You talk about a reunion day. You talk about a homecoming day, friend. This world, this trouble, these trials are not going to last always, amen. One of these days, we're going to reach home. We're going to be in the presence of God himself. Amen. I don't know about you. I don't know if it's encouraging you,
but it sure is me this morning. Since the Lord laid it on my heart, amen, I'm going to be okay because I understand that this is not all there is. Amen. Life is full of troubles. Life is full of trials. Some of you over the past while have went through things. I'll just be honest. Can I be honest this morning? That I've stood back and scratched my head. It's encouraged the preacher because of the faith you have in your Bible, in your walk, in your journey. Knowing the things that some of you faced just the past year and looking at you sitting in the house of God this morning does my heart good. It means, you know what that does? That increases my faith. Because if God can do it for you, God can do it for me. Amen. If God can bring you through the fire, God can bring me through the fire. Amen. And it's not going to last always. Amen. I think about what he's already brought me through. Amen. You know, we draw strength from looking at our past journey. Amen. From looking where God brought us from. I don't know where he brought you from this morning. But there's been many times that in my mind I thought I wasn't going to make it. I thought I wasn't going to pull through. I thought the trial was too great, the valley too deep, the place too dark, and I wasn't going to make it. But I'm glad this morning that God has brought me through, and here I stand this morning. Get back, devil, amen? God has brought me thus far, and we're here today because of his mercy. His grace, his protection, his care for you and I. I love 2 Corinthians 1:10 says this, he who delivered us from so great a death and doeth deliver, and in whom we trust that he will yet deliver. You see that? He has delivered me. He's delivering me today. He has helped me. He's helping me today. Friend, I've got faith in him that he'll be there tomorrow. Amen. That there's nothing that'll come again. You and I that God cannot bring us through. Amen. I know everything's going to be all right. Amen. He's brought me through so much before in my life. Has God been good to you this morning? Amen. You ever had times in your life and nobody else knows? Family don't know. Friends don't know. The church don't know. But you know that you almost didn't make it. That you were close to complete and total failure. Yet you look back on it today and the hand of God and God's mercy and God's grace has brought you here today. Amen. Here you stand today. You know, I can't imagine being Noah in the boat when the rain began to fall. God closed the door. There wasn't no getting out or no getting in. God closed the door. He closed him in there with his family. Amen. I don't know about some of you, but that might have been tough. Amen. I don't know about you, but that might have been tough. You know, the rain lasted 40 days and 40 nights, but they were in. By the time the waters receded, how long was it? Somebody tell me. It wasn't 40 days and the water's gone and the ship sat down and everybody jumped out. If I ain't mistaken, it was well over a year that he was afloat on the water. The storms may have stopped. I can't help but wonder how Noah must have felt. What's happening next? What's going to happen now? When and if this thing does land, what are we going to face? But then I guess the Holy Spirit began to speak to Noah.
said, Noah, God warned you to build the ark. When you got it completed, God put you and your family inside. God kept you sound. When and if this thing does land, what are we going to face? But then I guess the Holy Spirit began to speak to Noah. Said, Noah, God warned you to build the ark. When you got it completed, God put you and your family inside. God kept you safe through the storm. And God will take care of whatever lays out ahead for me. Amen. I don't know about you, but I have Christian friends, and apparently they've arrived. I've got preacher friends, they've arrived. They're on the pinnacle. And I'm down here in the valley. I'm still learning my way. I'm still looking unto the Lord. I still got to have His help. I still got to have strength from Him. I still have to have Him to call on when there's no one else around, amen. I still got to have the Lord, amen. But I'm glad through it all that He's still working on me. Amen. He's still working in my life. Amen. And He's working in your life. You know what Romans 8 and 28, one of my favorite verses in all the scriptures says, and we know that all things work together for good. I'm telling you, friend, He's working all things to your good. You may not understand that. That may not make sense this morning, but one day it will. Wayne said this morning, that he, in opening up of the service, he said, isn't that what faith is? Isn't that what faith is? Believing God? When we don't understand, when we can't see, when the answer even don't make sense, isn't that what faith is? To trust God and to believe that He knows what He's doing. Amen. That He's brought us this far, and that He's taken care of us today, and He'll take care of us tomorrow. Amen. Every good and perfect gift cometh from above, from the Father of lights. Amen. You know what God's doing? God's working in your life even now. Hear you say it in church today. Amen. Tell me God's not working in your life. Amen. Now there, that don't mean that there won't be hardships. That don't mean that there won't be troubles and trials. We're not immune from them things. But what it does mean, if you'll just keep walking with Him, if you'll keep following Him, I got news for you. He said the steps of a good man are ordered by the Lord. You know what that tells me? He's laid out the path for you and I to walk. You know where the path leads?

Tell me God's not working in your life. Amen. Now there, that don't mean that there won't be hardships. That don't mean that there won't be troubles and trials. We're not immune from them things. But what it does mean, if you'll just keep walking with Him, if you'll keep following Him, I got news for you. He said the steps of a good man are ordered by the Lord. You know what that tells me? He's laid out the path for you and I to walk. You know where the path leads? Mean that there won't be troubles and trials. We're not immune from them things. But what it does mean, if you'll just keep walking with Him, if you'll keep following Him, I got news for you. He said the steps of a good man are ordered by the Lord. You know what that tells me? He's laid out the path for you and I to walk. You know where the path leads? You know, whenever I was a child, man, we grew up, Tanya says, way out of time. I mean, it was a foot log, then under the fence, and then up through her yard all the time, thinking in my mind something's after me, amen. And I'd stay over there at Granny's. She had a TV, man. I'd stay over there, and we'd watch TV, and me and my brothers, and then it'd get dark. It'd get up near dark, amen. Well, we didn't have no idea what a flashlight was. Kids didn't have flashlights, amen. Them things had to have batteries, and them batteries cost money. You can't have no flashlight. I'd just be home before dark. We'd wait it out. We'd wait till the last minute. Boy, that old path had been wore for so long. I could walk that path and tell where it was. Amen. It was wore out. There was an indention in the ground. And I had three older brothers that had run that same path. I mean, it was wore into the ground. Amen. Boy, if I could just get in that path, I could get home. I could get back home, even though it was dark. I might have been traveling fast, but I could get back home. I could get back down. I could get across the creek. I could get across the gate, back up through the yard, and in the back door of the house before the boogers caught me. Amen. I said all that to say this. God's laid out a path. If you can just find that path this morning and stay in that path, it'll be all right. That path, you know where that path leads? That path leads home. We're on a journey this morning, church. The end of that journey is home. Amen? It's home. And I tell you this morning, I know everything's going to be all right because I know heaven is real. Amen. Heaven awaits the saved. Amen. You ever have those bad days in your life when you sit down at night? I'll sit there and Tanya will be going to bed, and I'll sit there in the recliner and I'll look up scriptures about heaven. I'll look up and read about what's in store for you and I and for the people of God, amen. On those dark days, on those days when it seems like the devil has been on my trail in front and in behind, amen. But I sit there and I begin to study in the scriptures and I read about heaven. I read that there'll be no night there, that there'll be no sorrow. At times I turn over there and read where the Bible said that one day He'll wipe, Roger Hyman, every tear from our eye. Amen. There'll be no more days of sorrow. There'll be no more battling the devil. Why is that, preacher? Because we'll be home. Amen. Amen. I know everything's going to be all right because I know that heaven's real this morning. Amen. Friend, I'm glad that we're going to a place. You know what he said in John 14? He said, let not your heart be troubled. Let not your heart be troubled. You believe in God, believe also in me. In my Father's house are many mansions. Amen. He said, if it were not so, I would have told you. I go to prepare a place for you. And if I go, I will come again and receive you unto myself. Bless His holy name, that where I am, there you may be also. Amen. Friend, I'm telling you, I know it's going to be all right. I know who's leading the way. I know who's brought me this far. I know that heaven is real. Amen. One of these days, church, we're going to stand in that great city that God is going to prepare. You just hang on.
I know there's trouble times. I know the day.

0: that we're living in is hard. It's hard to be a Christian today. Could you say amen right there? It's hard. It's hard for me to be a Christian in my life always today. I have to be on guard. It's a continual battle. I can get discouraged at the drop of the hat and drop the hat. Amen. I look around at the world today. I see how things are. I see so many people with no concern about their eternal destiny whatsoever. Amen. I see so many people. You can preach to them and they walk out the door and it never crosses their mind again. It sure seems that way sometimes. Amen. And it gets discouraging. But you know what? We're not home yet. We're not home yet. Amen. I'm glad this morning that God's keeping us, that God is taking us. And you, if you'll trust in Him this morning, just look into Him, it'll be okay. It'll be okay. Life's not perfect. He never said it would be. Matter of fact, His Word warns us all the way through that it'd be a battle, that there'd be troubles and there'd be trials. It's been that way since the fall of man in the Garden of Eden. Amen? And it'll be that way until God calls us home. But I'm glad this world's not our home. We're just passing through. It'll be okay. Put your faith and trust in Him. When you get down and out, when the journey gets too great, call upon the Lord. Amen. He cares for you and I. He knows where we're at this morning. I'm done. Oh, my goodness, 10 minutes after. I said I'd be done by 12. I lied, didn't I? Amen. Boy, isn't it good to be saved? Aren't you glad that you're not trusting in the preacher? You're not trusting in Victory Baptist Church, but you're trusting in the one that never fails. Let's all stand this morning. Let's have our mothers come to the front. We want to honor you this morning.
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0: 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I lied, didn't I? Amen. Boy, isn't it good to be saved? Aren't you glad that you're not trusting in the preacher? You're not trusting in Victory Baptist Church, but you're trusting in the one that never fails. Let's all stand this morning. Let's have our mothers come to the front. We want to honor you this morning.
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Amen. It sure is good to be in the Lord's house this morning. Amen. Glad that you were able to be here this morning. Thank you for being with us. If you're visiting with us, we'd like to give you a special welcome here. If you've been with us more than one time, we don't count you as a visitor. Amen. But we're certainly looking forward to what the Lord has in store for us this morning. And want to say to our faithful radio broadcast listeners, thank you for tuning in this morning. Our prayer is that this service would ever be a help and an encouragement to the saint, that it evangelize the lost and uplift the Savior. Amen. That's what we've came in this morning for, is

Amen. It sure is good to be in the Lord's house this morning. Amen. Glad that you were able to be here this morning. Thank you for being with us. If you're visiting with us, we'd like to give you a special welcome here. If you've been with us more than one time, we don't count you as a visitor. Amen. But we're certainly looking forward to what the Lord has in store for us this morning. And want to say to our faithful radio broadcast listeners, thank you for tuning in this morning. Our prayer is that this service would ever be a help and an encouragement to the saint, that it evangelize the lost and uplift the Savior. Amen. That's what we've came in this morning for. But we're certainly looking forward to what the Lord has in store for us this morning. And want to say to our faithful radio broadcast listeners, thank you for tuning in this morning. Our prayer is that this service would ever be a help and an encouragement to the saint, that it evangelize the lost and uplift the Savior. Amen. That's what we've came in this morning for, is to see and to get something new and afresh from the Lord. Amen. Listen, I'm glad you're here this morning. I'm glad you came by this way. And I think...

Amen. It sure is good to be in the Lord's house this morning. Amen. It's a beautiful Sunday morning. Sure been looking forward to the service. Thank you for being here this morning. Amen. Thank the choir for the good singing this morning. Thank them for that. What a help they've been to us this morning. If you got your Bibles with you this morning, go with me to the book of Kings, the book of 1 Kings. Chapter number 19, and I desire your prayers this morning as we want to be obedient to the Lord this morning. Something the Lord had given me, something we're going to take a look at this morning. Amen. We're going to be looking into the life for just a few minutes, a few events in the life of Elijah this morning. Amen. 1 Kings chapter number 19, if you found your place, we'll ask you to stand and reverence the reading of God's Word. Amen. I'll pray and you can be seated. Coming to Kings chapter number 19 here, and familiar scripture, familiar man in the scripture, Elijah, and I thank God for the Bible. Thank God for the Word of God. Amen. Thank God for the account in His Word this morning. Amen. But chapter number 19 of 1 Kings. And we'll pick up reading in verse number 1. If you found your place this morning, say amen. Amen. Amen. Verse number 1 says, "And Ahab told Jezebel all that Elijah had done, and withal how he had slain the prophets with the sword." I want you to notice there in that verse what the Bible says. It says, "And Ahab told Jezebel." Who told Jezebel? Ahab did. You say, why are you pointing that out? Because we're going to look at a few things here in a moment concerning Elijah's life. But Ahab told Jezebel all that Elijah had done, and withal how he had slain all the prophets with the sword. Then Jezebel sent a messenger unto Elijah, saying, "So let the gods do to me." Notice she said gods, but it's a little g god. "Do to me, and more also, if I make not thy life as the life of one of them by tomorrow about this time." And when he had saw that, he arose and went for his life, and came to Beersheba, which belongeth to Judea, and left his servant there. Verse number 4, "And he by himself went a day's journey into the wilderness." We're talking about Elijah here. "And came and sat down under a juniper tree. And he requested for himself that he might die. And said, It is enough now, O Lord, to take away my life, for I am not better than my fathers. And as he lay and slept under the juniper tree, behold, an angel touched him and said unto him, Arise and eat. And he looked, and behold, there was a cake baking on the coals and a cruse of water at his head. And he did eat and drink and laid him down again. And the angel of the Lord came unto him a second time and touched him and said, Arise and eat, because the journey is too great for thee. And he arose and did eat and drink, and went in the strength of the meat 40 days and 40 nights unto Horeb, the mount of God. Horeb, the mount of God. And he came thither unto a cave and lodged there. And behold, look what the Bible says, and behold, the word of the Lord came to him. Look what it says here. And he said unto him, What doest thou here, Elijah? And he said, I have been very jealous for the Lord God of hosts, and for the children of Israel have forsaken thy covenant, thrown down thine altars, and slain the prophets with the sword. And I only am left, and they seek my life to take it away. Let us pray. Father, we come before you this morning to thank you for the privilege and opportunity, Lord, we have to be here this morning. God, I ask you to touch my mind, to give me clarity of thought and speech, God, as I preach that, Lord, that you've laid upon our hearts. And God, may the Holy Ghost have free course in every heart and every life here this morning. God, may you do that which only you can. God, may you speak to hearts and lives. May you encourage the saint. May you evangelize the sinner, God. Those that are listening by way of radio,
Spirit, God, may you do a work in their hearts and their lives. God, we ask you, Lord, to meet the spiritual need of every person here and every person listening by way of radio, God, whether it be the saint of God needing encouragement, Lord, or the lost that may need salvation. I pray, God, that you do that which only you can. God, we'll thank you and we'll praise you, for it is in Jesus' name we pray. Amen and amen. Thank you for standing. You can be seated. We come to 1 Kings chapter number 19 here, and we see Elijah. Elijah is not an unfamiliar name in the scripture. Elijah bursts onto the scene here in the Old Testament, and Elijah just comes in serving God and working for the Lord. We get over here into chapter number 19, and we're going to preach our way over by way of introduction to where I want to get to here in chapter number 19. And with the help of the Lord, we're going to look at Elijah's life this morning. But Elijah was serving God. Elijah served God all the way up. He busts on the scene around about chapter number 17. And you can take your Bibles and go there if you like. But around about chapter number 17, Elijah the Tishbite busts on the scene in verse number 1 in chapter number 17 of 1 Kings. And when he busts on the scene here, look what the Bible says in Kings chapter 17. In verse number 1 says, "And Elijah the Tishbite, who was of the inhabitants of Gilead, said unto Ahab, As the Lord God of Israel liveth, before whom I stand, there shall not be dew nor rain these years, but according to my word." Elijah comes on the scene in chapter number 17 here, and he tells Ahab that there's not going to be any rain, and not only is there not going to be any rain, but there's not going to be any dew here in this time. And for time's sake, we won't cover it, but you can back up and read what brought this on, and really what brought it on was Israel out of the will of God, and God bringing judgment upon them again here. But I say this, you go back and study it, it goes back to the leadership that Israel had. Can I say something to you this morning? That everything in this life, everything spiritual, everything secular, everything in your walk of life rises and falls on leadership. The wrong leadership in your life will lead you down the wrong road. But if you'll allow the right leadership of the Lord into your life, honey, God will never lead you astray. Young married couples, older married couples, older saint of God this morning, might I remind us this morning that everything rises and falls on leadership. Amen. Amen. Yeah. We see that with the children of Israel. The way they prospered, they would prosper under the right leadership, and then along would come this wicked king, or they would begin to fall out of God's will and put somebody that should never been in leadership, and then it would bring heartache and turmoil in their life. And we're not going to preach on that this morning, but that just by way of introduction. But we come here into chapter number 17, and Elisha is calling out to Ahab, and he's telling him, he's prophesying of a drought that will come. And we see that there in that verse. But I want you to notice what verse number 2 says. In verse number 2, the Bible says, "And the word of the Lord came unto him," saying, who did it come unto saying? It came unto none other than Elijah. Elijah is being instructed here in chapter number 17 and in verse number 2. And God is instructing him to go down by the brook. Verse number 2 says, "And the word of the Lord came unto him, saying, Get thee hence, and turn thee eastward, and hide thyself by the brook Cherith, that is before Jordan. And it shall be that thou shalt drink of the brook, and I have commanded the ravens to feed thee there. So he went and did according unto the word of the Lord. And he went and dwelt by the
the brook Cherith, that is before Jordan. And the ravens brought him bread and flesh in the morning and bread and flesh in the evening, and he drank of the brook. We see here in verse number 2 that Elisha begins to prophesy of a drought. And Elijah prophesies, and he stands before Ahab, and he tells him that there is a drought coming, that there's not going to be any rain, and there's not even going to be any dew. And as soon as he tells him that, the Bible says, and the word of the Lord came unto Elijah. Can I remind you this morning that in our lives, as we do live our lives day to day, we ought to be living by the word of God. We ought to heed to the word of God in our lives. We ought to apply the word of God in our lives. We ought to apply the word of God in our homes. We ought to apply the word of God in our marriages. We ought to apply the word of God in our life at work on Monday through Friday. Amen. We ought to apply the word of God in everything that we do. We see here in chapter number 17 and verse number 2, the Bible says, and the word of the Lord came unto him. God was instructing Elijah. And the word of the Lord came unto him. And we know the account. He went down. We read it. He went down by the brook Cherith, and he dwelt there during that drought. And in that drought, God had already commanded. He told him. He said that he had already commanded the ravens. And certainly that's exactly what God did. Elijah listened to the Lord, the word of the Lord, and he went down to the brook Cherith, and he dwelt there. But then we get to verse number 8 of that same chapter, and then we see again the Lord speaks to Elijah. And verse number 8 just says this, the same as verse number 2. And the word of the Lord came unto him, saying, friend, can I remind you here this morning again? And I'm just by way of introduction this morning. I've got a great big old introduction in one little point this morning. But can I remind you this morning that everything that you'll need in this life can be found in the word of God. Every direction that you need will be found in the word of God. Every decision that you need to make, the answer will be found in the word of God. We see a man of God here who is being directed by the word of God. Elijah is living for the Lord. Elijah is serving the Lord. And can I say it like this morning, that Elijah is listening to the word of the Lord. As God instructs Elijah, he listens and takes heed to the word. You and I should do us good this morning if we would learn to take heed unto the word of the Lord. But that's not what I want to preach. What I want you to look at here is the simple fact that Elijah is being obedient unto God in everything that God is telling him. And the Bible says that the word of the Lord came to Elijah. Elijah didn't argue with the Lord. Elijah didn't run from the Lord. Elijah didn't question the Lord, but when the word of the Lord came unto Elijah, he did just what God had said for him to do. We get over here to verse number 8, and we see that phrase again, and the word of the Lord came unto him, saying, and we see here in verse number 9 says, arise, get thee to Zarephath, which belongeth to Zidon, and dwell there. Look what the Bible says, behold, I have commanded a widow woman there to sustain thee. So not only do we see Elijah being obedient to the word of God, but then he goes down by the brook. God calls him away from the brook to go down to the widow's house. The Bible says the word of the Lord came unto Elijah. In verse number 2, it said the word of the Lord came unto Elijah. And then he went on to say that he had commanded the ravens. So the word of the Lord had came unto those ravens.

to sustain thee. So not only do we see Elijah being obedient to the word of God, but then he goes down by the brook. God calls him away from the brook to go down to the widow's house. The Bible says the word of the Lord came unto Elijah. In verse number 2, it said the word of the Lord came unto Elijah. And then he went on to say that he had commanded the ravens. So the word of the Lord had came unto those ravens. The brook. God calls him away from the brook to go down to the widow's house. The Bible says the word of the Lord came unto Elijah. In verse number 2, it said the word of the Lord came unto Elijah. And then he went on to say that he had commanded the ravens. So the word of the Lord had came unto those ravens. And those ravens had obeyed God. And they listened to God. And then he goes down there in verse number 8 and said the word of the Lord has came in those days, because they didn't go down to Walmart and buy what they needed to sustain them, but they had to raise what they would live on. They had to raise the grain that would make their meal. They had to raise, hey, are you listening to me this morning? They had to raise things, and they worked in the bartering system. But here's this widow woman that God had already spoke to and had commanded Elijah to go down there that she would sustain him. And can I say this morning? He went down there, and certainly that we see, we know the account that that God sustained the widow woman. And verse number 13, look what the Bible says. And Elijah said unto her, fear not, and go and do as thou hast said, but make me therefore a little cake first, and bring it unto me, and after make for thee and for thy son. Verse number 14, for thus saith the Lord God of Israel, the barrel of meal shall not waste, neither shall the cruse of oil fail unto the day that the Lord sendeth rain upon the earth. In other words, what he said is, you're never going to run out of meal. You're never going to run out of oil. I'm going to sustain you until this drought is over, until the rain begins to fall, until my judgment is ended on Israel. Friend, what he said is, God will meet your need. And we know the account this morning that the lady went out and she got that meal, and she went in and got that cruse of oil, and she did make that food for Elijah, and he did eat. And then she went back, and every time she went back, there was just enough meal for one more cake. There was just enough oil in the cruse for one more mixture to mix that batter up to make that cake, friend. So what we find here is we find again Elijah and the widow being obedient unto God. They're not being disobedient. They're not disobeying God. They haven't turned their back on God. Obviously, this little widow woman in the midst of this, if you go back, you should read up to 1 Kings chapter number 17. Obviously, she had not defiled herself with the prophets of Baal at this point. So what are you saying, preacher? What I'm saying is, here's Elijah being obedient unto God, serving the Lord, the man of God, doing what God called him to do. Then here's this widow woman that's doing the same. She's being obedient. She's heeding to the word of God, the man of God, the things of God, and God saw them through. But I want you to notice something in the midst of obedience. If you read on down through there in that chapter number 17, a lot's happened here in chapter 17. You begin to read down into chapter number 17, and you'll find that this woman's son dies later on, towards the end of chapter number 17. You see, she's being obedient. She's doing what she's supposed to. She's listening to the Lord. The man of God came down and instructed her, and she did just that, because obviously before Elijah had ever gotten there, God said that I have commanded a widow. He had already spoke to the widow. And in the midst of being obedient, in the midst of listening to God, in the midst of honoring the word of God and heeding the word of God, here's this widow's son now dead. Read it.

0: Study it. He's dead. You go on down in that chapter, and you'll find that Elijah took the child. Bible says in Elijah, verse number 23, and Elijah took the child, brought him down out of the chamber into the house and delivered him. Verse number 19, and he said unto her, give me thy son. And he took him out of her bosom, carried him up into a loft where he abode, and laid him upon his own bed. Elijah went up, took him up to his room there in that home. Verse number 20, and carried him unto the Lord, and said, O Lord of my God, hast thou also brought evil upon the widow with whom I sojourned by slaying her son? And he stretched himself upon the child three times. Look what the Bible says, and cried unto the Lord, and said, O Lord my God, I pray thee, let this child's soul come into him again. And the Lord heard the voice of Elijah, and the soul of the child came into him again, and he revived. Amen. Verse number 24, and the woman said unto Elijah, now by this I know thou art a man of God, and that the word of the Lord is in thy mouth. Then we hit chapter number 18. And you'll find Elijah going and standing before Ahab. And he tells Ahab some things here. We see some things that take place in chapter number 18. Elijah addresses him and addresses Ahab and Obadiah. You get on down there in that chapter number 18, and we find Elijah there on the mount. And he goes up, and he challenges the prophets of Baal. We all know the account this morning. I'm going somewhere. Just hang with me for a minute. Elijah has been so obedient unto God. Brother Steve, that little widow woman has been so obedient unto God. They've been doing exactly what it is God had commanded them to do. We get here to chapter number 18, latter part of that chapter. We know Elijah goes in and he challenges those prophets of Baal. You see, the children of Israel had fell back into Baal worship. That's where all this started at. And they were down there, and he had came down. And you just read the account for yourself this morning. But you get over there to verse number 21. Look what Elijah says. Elijah goes and stands before all the people of Israel. Look what he says in verse number 21 of chapter number 18. The Bible says this, verse number 21. And Elijah came unto all the people and said, how long halt ye between two opinions? You see, they were arguing over who is God. They were arguing over who is most powerful. They were arguing who is the true God, of Baal or the Lord thy God of Israel. And here then Elijah forces them to make a decision. He challenges them. How long halt ye between two opinions? If the Lord be God, follow him. But if Baal, then follow him. And the people answered him not a word. They didn't have an answer for him. So I see the man of God in the power of God challenging the false gods and the prophets of those false gods obediently. We know that he goes down there and he challenges them and he tells them to go get them a bullock. And we know how the account goes. He told them that whoever's God was the true God, they'd call fire down from heaven and that the offering would be consumed up with fire. And he let the prophets of Baal go first. And they prayed and they hollered and they jumped and they stomped and they yelled and they cried. And then Elijah mocks them. Oh, pre-adventure, your God's asleep. Or pre-adventure, he's busy. Elijah was mocking him. You know why? Because he wasn't a real God. Baal was a false God. I'm going somewhere this morning. Elijah was doing everything right. Elijah was serving the God of Israel. Elijah had not turned to the prophets of Baal. Elijah had stood what seemed to be all by himself. He stood against the prophets of Baal. You know the account. Those prophets of Baal get up there and they dance and jump up and down and tear the altar down. And the first thing Elijah does is repair the altar. Elijah repairs that altar and he builds it up according to the Old Testament building dimensions and therefore of that altar. And he does just that, but he doesn't stop in just repairing the altar. He digs that great ditch around that altar and he calls for them to bring those water pots up and to fill that. See, he poured it all over the offering. He poured it all over the wood. He poured it all over the altar. He poured it all over the ground. So much so that that trench that he dug around, the Bible says, was filled and overflowed with water.
1: Amen.
0: And Elijah calls fire down from heaven.
1: Yeah.
0: He called fire down from heaven.
1: Yeah.
0: And when you study the Old Testament, anytime you see that fire associated, that fire is a representation of the power and is the very presence of God. God came down in power and fire, and he consumed that whole thing. Everything. He consumed the altar, the rocks. He consumed everything that was there. And then you read on through. You begin to see that not only did it didn't stop right there. It didn't stop right there. Not one time. But God give Elijah the prophets of Baal in chapter number 18, towards the end of that chapter. The Bible says in verse number 40, and Elijah said unto them, take the prophets of Baal, let not one of them escape. And they took them, and Elijah brought them down to the brook Kishon and slew them there. Who did it? God did, through his man. Elijah, the power of God on his life, slew them. Then you get on down in verse on down after that, and the rain begins to fall.
1: Yeah.
0: Amen. You read on down through verse number 41. Elijah deals with Ahab, and I want you to notice something. I'm going to read down through there. Verse number 41. And Elijah said unto Ahab, get thee up, eat and drink, for there is a sound of abundance of rain. So Ahab went up to eat and to drink, and Elijah went up to the top of Carmel, through his man. Elijah, the power of God on his life, slew them. Then you get on down in verse on down after that, and the rain begins to fall.
1: Yeah.
0: Amen. You read on down through verse number 41. Elijah deals with Ahab. And I want you to notice something. I'm going to read down through there. Verse number 41. And Elijah said unto Ahab, get thee up, eat and drink, for there is a sound of abundance of rain. So Ahab went up to eat and to drink, and Elijah went up to the top of Carmel, unto the top.
1: Yeah.
0: Amen. You read on down through verse number 41. Elijah deals with Ahab. And I want you to notice something. I'm going to read down through there. Verse number 41. And Elijah said unto Ahab, get thee up, eat and drink, for there is a sound of abundance of rain. So Ahab went up to eat and to drink, and Elijah went up to the top of Carmel, and he cast himself down upon the earth and put his face between his knees and said to his servant, go up. And he knew that Ahab would go right down there to Jezreel. He knew what was coming. You know what Elijah told him? With a backbone like a sawlog, he said, don't let the rain hinder you.
1: Amen.
0: Go on down there.
1: Yeah.
0: Believe Elijah had full faith in God.
1: Oh, yeah.
0: Believe Elijah trusted God. God used Elijah. But we get here into this chapter. In verse number 2, look what the Bible says of chapter number 19. Then Jezebel sent a message unto Elijah, saying, so let the gods do to me more also, if I make not thy life as the life of one of them by tomorrow about this time. She said, let them gods do unto me. In other words, let them kill me if I don't kill you by this time tomorrow. Elijah had just told Ahab not to let the rain stop him to go.
1: Yeah.
0: Here's Jezebel sends this word to Elijah. I want you to think about where we just preached through in Elijah's life, what God has done.
1: Yeah.
0: Elijah had been obedient to God. power of God has rested on Elijah's life up to this point. And it doesn't leave him.

0: But I want you to notice something. Verse number 3 of chapter number 19. And when he saw that, he arose and went for his life and came to Beersheba, which belongeth to Judea, and left his servants there. You know what Elijah just done? Elijah just isolated himself. Elijah got that news, and Elijah turned in a moment of fear, and he departed. But there's a problem. Nowhere in that scripture do I find that the word of the Lord came into Elijah. God didn't tell him to leave. Elijah got that news and it frightened him. Elijah got that news and he didn't know what to do. So what did he do? He made a decision on his own without the word of God. All the way up to this point, the Bible has said the word of the Lord came unto Elijah. But not here. But not here. Can I say something to you, child of God? Serving the Lord is the greatest thing we'll ever do with our lives. Being sold out and surrendered unto God is the greatest thing that you could ever do with your life. But when those times come in your life of fear, if you haven't experienced them, just hold on, because you will. Fear of the unknown, fear of extenuating circumstances, fear of what maybe man's going to think, fear of maybe making the wrong decision, a fear in general of not knowing what to do, not knowing where to go, not knowing what decision to make. Can I remind you that the Scripture said to be still and know I am God. In those moments of the unknown, please do not make a hasty decision. I wonder this morning, if we were to poll, and I would never do that, but if we were to take a poll all across the church this morning, by you that are listening by way of radio, if we were to ask, have you ever made a decision without first taking it to the Lord? What happened in that decision? Elijah made a great decision right here. God didn't tell him to leave. I believe that if Elijah would have been patient, if Elijah would have waited on God, undoubtedly, just like the many times before, God would have directed him. I believe had he listened, that there would probably have been another verse, right? Not probably, but if he had waited, there would have been another verse right there prior to him leaving, and it would have probably went something like this. And the word of the Lord came unto Elijah, saying. But we don't find that here. Not only did Elijah take off from where he was at, but the Bible says he also left his servants. You know what he did? He isolated himself. You know what the devil likes to do? You know what the devil wants to do? He wants to isolate you, get you off by yourself. He wants you to make a decision. Hey, he wants to ruffle up your feathers. Listen, Jezebel is of the devil this morning. Amen. I'm telling you. Wicked. She was going to, I believe that she really meant it. I believe she really wanted to kill, listen, she really wanted to kill Elijah. Because if you look over there, when Obadiah and them address Elijah, they say, oh, is this you? And I'm paraphrasing because I'm not there reading it this morning. But let me just go back up there and let's just read what the Bible says. Look what the Bible says. Look what the Bible says. If you back up and read, you will find, I believe it's in chapter number 18. I don't have it marked down. But when they address him, they address Elijah as one that troubleth Israel. In chapter number 18, prior to him challenging the prophets of Baal, And he said, verse number, look with me at verse number 7, chapter number 18. And as Obadiah was in the way, behold, Elijah met him, and he knew him, and fell on his face, and said, Art thou that my Lord of Elijah? And he answered and said unto him, I am. Go and tell the Lord, behold, Elijah is here. He said, What have I sinned that thou wouldest deliver thy servant into the hand of Ahab and slay me? And as the Lord thy God liveth, there is no nation or kingdom whither my Lord hath not seen to seek thee. And when they said, He is not there, he took an oath of the kingdom and nation that they found thee not. I thought it was right there, but you can go back there into that chapter and you can read it. And they address Elijah as one that troubleth Israel. You know who troubled Israel? The prophets of Baal. That Baal worship, that was the trouble. I'm going somewhere this morning. Is it 17? Thank you, sister. Look with me, verse number 17. Yeah, right there it is. And it came to pass, I knew I'd read it, I just didn't mark it. And as it came to pass when Ahab saw Elijah, that Ahab said unto him, Art thou he that troubleth Israel? He didn't trouble Israel. He troubled those false gods. He troubled that false worship. And it wasn't him, but it was the power of God that rested in his life. We see a man who was obedient unto God. But without the direction of the Lord, and without waiting on the Lord, in chapter number 19, look with me in verse number 4, the Bible says, But he himself, he didn't wait on the Lord. He made a decision in haste. He made a decision in fear. He made a decision in the unknown. And in verse number 4, look where Elijah is. But he himself went a day's journey into the wilderness and came and sat down under a juniper tree, and he requested for himself that he might die. In the midst of all that God had done for Elijah, in the midst of all how God had used Elijah in his power, one decision, one quick decision, one quick reaction. You know, so often I believe we do ourselves an injustice by making rash decisions in the moment of fear, in the moment of anger, in the moment of the unknown. We feel like we have to do something. And Elijah did just that. And he finds himself under a juniper tree, discouraged and suicidal. He requested. He wanted to die. He requested that he might die. He said, It is enough now, O Lord, take away my life, for I am not better than my father's. But I want you to notice something. God didn't come to him, but an angel of the Lord. Or an angel, excuse me. Verse number 5, And as he lay and slept under a juniper tree, I can't help but wonder, I don't have a bit of scripture for this morning, but the state that he's in, I can't help but wonder if Elijah had laid there and cried himself to sleep, Brother Kevin. I can't help but wonder. You say, why is that? Because when we're troubled in our souls, so often we can't even pray. All we can do is cry. Amen. Have you ever been there, church?
1: Yeah.
0: Have you been there, child of God? You might be there this morning. You that are listening by way of radio, you might be at wit's end this morning and not knowing what to do, ready to throw in the towel, ready to give it up, ready to throw it all away. I remember some years ago, my wife and I were driving down the road headed to church one Sunday night. And they were working on the bridge at the interstate at exit 81. And the old bridge was still there, and they were working on the new bridge. We began to come across that bridge, and Brother Kevin, there was a young lady on that bridge. And the only thing that was holding her on that bridge was the pockets of her pants. She was set up on the edge of that bridge, Brother J.D., hanging off over I-40 eastbound traffic. And I wanted to drive by. And I'll be honest with you, you ask my wife, I did drive by. And the Lord nudged me to go back, Brother Kevin. We turned around and went back, and I thought, God, I've got these kids in my car. If she jumps, they're going to see. We went up and pulled the window down. Brother Steve, I had no idea what to say to her. Yeah. I asked her if she was okay. Asked her if she needed a ride, and she didn't say anything. I said, why don't you get in the car and let's go get a Pepsi? And she said, I'm telling you, I was shaking like a leaf in a windstorm, because I'm telling you, she was sitting there like this. Her legs were not touching. Her legs were sticking out. And I'm telling you, the only thing holding her on that bridge that morning was the pocket of her blue jeans. And you know what, brother? The only thing that she could say was she said she had got to a point that she couldn't take it no more. You know where Elijah is right here? He has reached a point in his life. Elijah's not caught up in a sin. Elijah's not rebelled against God. Elijah has obeyed every word of the Lord. Elijah's life has been pleasing unto God in everything that he has done. But yet, here is the man of God. And he's reached the point that he couldn't take it anymore. Sometimes we get to that point in our life that we feel like we can't take no more. We feel like we can't take no more heartache. We feel like we can't bear any more failures of our own. Because, friend, it seemed like my failures come and my failures come. And it seemed like, God, I can't take any more failures in my life. Elijah felt like a failure. Elijah told God, I'm no better than my fathers. Just take my life. I'm by myself. There's nobody here. I'm all alone. God, I can't take any more. Sometimes we get to the point in our lives that we feel like, Brother Kevin, we can't take any more of the fight. And I remind you that we were in a spiritual warfare. It is a battle. It is a war. And it can be very tiresome. It can be very wearisome. But can I remind you of something? I want you to look what the Bible says. Here's Elijah. He couldn't take it anymore. He had reached his wit's end. He couldn't take any more whatever was going on here. Can I say something to you this morning? You know where the greatest battle is? We battle every day of our lives right between our ears. No doubt Elijah was in that spot in his life. Elijah, I preached all the way up to this point because I wanted you to realize Elijah wasn't caught up in sin. Elijah wasn't rebelling on God. Elijah hasn't rejected God. Elijah hadn't turned his back on God. But Elijah had served the Lord and heeded unto God, and the power of God rested in his life. Yet here we find Elijah discouraged. Look what the Bible says. Verse number 5. And as he lay and slept under the juniper tree, behold, then an angel touched him and touched and said unto him, arise and eat. And he looked, and behold, there was a cake baking on the coals and a cruse of water at his head. And he did eat and drink, and laid him down again. Verse number 7. Look what the Bible says. And the angel of the Lord. Verse number 5 says, an angel. Verse number 7 says, an angel of the Lord. If you study the scriptures, when you see that angel of the Lord, that is a pre-incarnate appearing of the Lord Jesus Christ Himself. Came to where He was at.
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3: ABC News, I'm Wayne Cabot. Pushback from both parties over President Trump's plan to have taxpayers pay Trump allies, including January 6th rioters, with a $1.7 billion fund. Democrat Jamie Raskin says it's illegal. Republican Thomas Massie says the president doesn't have the authority. Both were on ABC's This Week. And Senator Massie's up for re-election this week in a Kentucky primary that President Trump wants him to lose.
4: I think that's going to help my fundraising at thomasmassie.com. Every time he tweets about me, it's good for, you know, some money coming in because people don't like that.
3: A Republican senator who defied Trump is sent packing by voters in Louisiana. Bill Cassidy lost his primary 5 years after voting to convict Trump in the January 6th attack. A video on social media shows kids in the Vatican teaching the Pope the viral 6-7 hand gesture. And Leo managed to get it right, impressing the young faithful. This is ABC News. North America's largest commuter rail system is shut down. Day two of the workers' strike on the Long Island Railroad. The first real test will be in the morning. Start of the work week, 250,000 commuters will be forced to try to drive or bike or subway their way in, or maybe just not come in at all.
5: Welcome to the Ryan.
3: You are hearing the winner of the prestigious Eurovision Song Contest, a 27-year-old named Dara, giving Bulgaria its first ever victory in 70 years of the contest with this song. The infectious party anthem, Bangaranga, a banger about personal empowerment, about not trying to impress others.
6: I know that once we can drop this mask of chasing perfection, this is when we can be real to who we are.
3: I'm Wayne Cabot, ABC News.
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We are broadcasting good news today, friends. The world's best news. That's what Jesus was doing when he spoke the words of our text. Behold the fig tree and all the trees. Luke 21:29. What he was really saying was this. Look at the trees in springtime. When they now shoot forth, ye see and know of your own selves that summer is now nigh at hand. So likewise ye, when ye see these things come to pass, know ye that the kingdom of God is nigh at hand. Good news, wasn't it? Yes. Isn't it? Look at the trees in spring when the buds are bursting. Fresh, shining, clean new leaves are coming out. Millions and millions and millions of them everywhere. In Palestine, the fig tree was one of the very first trees to put forth leaves. But Jesus did not stop with the fig tree. He added, and all the trees. So all the trees of all the world illustrate this wonderful truth that our Savior spoke. Look at them in spring when they're bursting forth. This is the evidence, the proof that summer is coming. You see, Jesus was an optimist. He always looked at the bright side of things, and all his followers ought to be. Something good is coming. Something wonderful is coming. Summer is coming, God's summer. The buds are bursting. Spring is here. Summer must be coming. It is coming. Summer with all its flowers and life. So likewise ye, when ye see these things come to pass, know that the kingdom of God is nigh at hand. From far and near the news comes pouring in. The things which are to come to pass, as referred to in this scriptural passage,

message are the signs of the times, as recorded in Luke, the 21st chapter, and the 24th chapter of St. Matthew. And Jesus mentions many things that have already come to pass, and some that are still to come. He mentions, of course, the destruction of Jerusalem by the Roman armies, and the scattering of the early church over the earth, the preaching of the gospel, the Christian movement, in our day, right up to our time, all fulfilled. When the gospel work is finished, the Savior will return. He promised it. He said, "I will come again and receive you unto myself." That's the 14th of John. And when he came the first time, he began to preach, "The time is fulfilled. Repent ye and believe the gospel." Mark 1. At the end of the prophetic period of Daniel, the 9th chapter, Christ came right on time, fulfilled that prophecy. There were certain signs that preceded his first coming: the star in the heavens, the testimony of the wise men, and others. And so there will be signs before he comes a second time. Luke 21:25, "There shall be signs in the sun, the moon, the stars." Many of these have taken place: the sun, the moon, the stars. These signs have already happened. Next, he mentioned distress of nations, wars. Oh, you say there have always been wars, certainly. But these signs, when they become signs, they must be unprecedented in their severity and number, so that they actually become signs of Christ's coming. And the very people who reject these things as signs are themselves signs. Listen to the words of 2 Peter 3, verse 3. "There shall come in the last days scoffers, saying, where is the promise of his coming? For since the fathers fell asleep, all things continue as they were from the beginning of the creation." That's the theory of uniformity, which is predominant today in our philosophical world. Itself a sign. The apparent delay in Christ's coming is explained by the fact that God is waiting to warn all men and to save men, not willing that any should perish, but that all should come to repentance. As the signs appear all over the world, the message will be given all over the world: repent, turn to God, prepare for the coming of Christ. We had World War I and World War II, and the troubles of our day increasing. No wonder people are worried and concerned about atomic bombs and transcontinental missiles and economic troubles around the world, political confusion. That's the dark side of the picture. But here's the bright side, the springtime side. We read it in Matthew 24:14. "And this gospel of the kingdom shall be preached in all the world for a witness unto all nations, and then shall the end come." That's the reason for these great inventions: steamboat, rapid transit on land, rail, multi-lane highways, railroad, steam, ships, and now, of course, air travel, and soon rocket travel. All of these things were for a purpose: to prepare the way, to send the messengers around the world, the printed page, radio, television, the faithful preachers everywhere. No wonder we should be happy today, for Jesus said, "When these things begin to come to pass, then look up and lift up your hearts and your heads, for your redemption draweth nigh." Not only the scoffers a sign of the latter days, but those who rejoice in the fulfillment of the signs of this prophecy. Those who carry the message to earth's remotest bounds, they too are a sign. And when their work is done, then shall the end come. The end of human suffering, the end of pain, the end of sorrows, the end of tears, the end of death, of heartache and separation. The end of all those things, but the beginning of God's summertime, of peace, rest, activity, hope, joy, communion, blessedness, and life eternal. Yes, the last day preachers are at work today. "When the Son of Man cometh, shall he find faith on the earth?" Luke 18:8. Yes, he will find it. He'll find it at work, too, everywhere over the earth. Away up in the highlands of New Guinea, I visited a young married couple just out of college. There they were witnessing to those primitive peoples in their grass-thatched huts surrounded by primitive wilderness, and every inch of the door an open space, which they called a window, filled with strange, curious faces. We worshiped God together. I knew then that they had true happiness there in that far-off, lonely place. We think of the young people all around the world, in India, Africa,
the islands of the sea, and the great cities of Europe and America, everywhere,

0: Okay, so you don't go to church anymore. In fact, you can't remember the last time you attended. It's not that you meant to stop going, but by the time the weekend comes, you're just too exhausted to go to church. But what about your children? Are they getting the spiritual training and values that you want them to have? Are you satisfied they're on the right track? We have classes for children of all ages every Saturday morning, and what the children learn comes right out of the Bible. And while the kids are enjoying their programs, we have some really interesting classes for mom and dad. Classes on how to better understand the Bible, and other classes too, to help you handle life's challenges. 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
3: Mary Cricket Clausen Ayers, age 59, of Bakersville, passed away at her home surrounded by her loving family on Monday, May 11th. A native of Rome Mountain, Tennessee, she was a daughter to the late Ed and Vonnell Harrison Clausen. In addition to her parents, she was also preceded in death by her sister, Sally Harmon, and two brothers, Paul Squeaky Clausen and Alvin Snowball Clausen. Left to cherish the precious memories as her loving husband of 25 years, Wayne Ayers, three sons, Dylan Ayers, Isaac Ayers and Maggie, and Jeremiah Ayers and Caitlin, all of Bakersville. Precious grandchildren, Keaton, Kyla, and Taylor Ayers, J.C. and Casey McAllister, Waylon Silver, and Justice Hughes. Two brothers, Vernon Clausen and Sandra, and Howard Mouse Clausen and Sarah, all of Rome Mountain, Tennessee. Several other extended family members also survive. Funeral services will be held at 2 p.m. on Tuesday in the Chapel of Yancey Funeral Services. Reverend Howard Clausen will be officiating. The family will receive friends from noon until 2 p.m. prior to the services at the funeral home. Burial will follow in the Will Hughes Cemetery on Charlie Deaton Road. 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This has been the obituary for Mary Cricket Clausen Ayers, age 59, of Bakersville, who passed away on Monday. Carolyn Inslee, age 91, of the Newdale community, was reunited with loved ones in heaven on Tuesday, May 12th at Mission Hospital. A native of Yancey County, she was a daughter to the late Rossiter R.T. Tullius and Tassie May Hall Inslee. In addition to her parents, Carolyn was also preceded in death by her sisters, Irma Parsley, Alma Roberts, Annie Hester, and June McMahon. Brothers-in-law, R.C. Parsley, John Paul Smith, Wilbur Roberts, Melvin Hester, and Ted McMahon, and a niece, Pat Stiles. Those who remain to honor Carolyn's life are her nieces, Brenda Ashley and Gary of Forest City, Sabra Bennett and Vernon of Burnsville, Beth Hester and Louise of Portsmouth, Virginia, and Rachel Miller and Johnny of Stallings. Nephews, Gary McMahon of Burnsville and Brian Hester of New York. Two special cousins, Edna Earl Fox and Mary Jo Stiles, and two dear friends that she cherished, Anita Fortner and Betty Tao. Funeral services will be held at 2 p.m. on Wednesday at Newdale Presbyterian Church. Pastor Jim Taylor will be officiating the services. The family will receive friends 1 hour prior to the services at the church. She will be laid to rest beside her mother in Newdale Presbyterian Church Cemetery following the funeral services. Memorial donations in Carolyn's memory can be made to Newdale Presbyterian Church at 71 Newdale Church Road, Burnsville, NC 28714. 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This has been the obituary for Carolyn Inslee, age 91, of the Newdale community, who passed away on Tuesday. James Matthew Robinson, age 51, passed away on Wednesday, May 6th, in Centerton, Arkansas. He was born on May 30th, 1974, in Anderson, South Carolina, and grew up living in various places across the United States, such as Machias, Maine, Laurinburg, North Carolina, and Rock Hill, South Carolina. He was preceded in death by his father, Larry, his mother, Patricia, and his brother, Jacob. Matthew is survived by his wife, Marta, and his children, Parker, Ian, and Amelia. Friends and family of Matthew are invited to reminisce and share moments together at his celebration of life beginning at 1 p.m. on Thursday in the Chapel of Yancey Funeral Services, located at 378 Charlie Brown Road, Burnsville, NC 28714. 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This has been the obituary for James Matthew Robinson, age 51, who passed away Wednesday, May 6th. Linda Hollifield Franklin, age 75, of the Jonas Ridge community, passed away peacefully on Mother's Day, Sunday, May 11th, surrounded by her loving family. She was a daughter to the late Clarkston and Annie Bell Branch Hollifield. In addition to her parents, Linda was reunited with her siblings, Bette Hollifield Barrier, Clarence Hollifield, Shelby Hollifield, Virginia Waycaster, Ellie Zimmerman, and Oakley Zimmerman. She will be remembered by those who loved her most, including her son Eric Franklin and his wife Dorinda, her granddaughter Haley Franklin, all of Boone, siblings Sue Pickard and Bob of Roxboro, Wanda Franklin of Advance, and Junior Hollifield of 7 Mile Ridge, along with several nieces and nephews and other extended family who also survive. 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

There seems to be a trend these days toward better planning. In general, people are planning more to avoid the stress and burdens of the unexpected. One of the areas of planning that has seen tremendous growth is in planning final arrangements. 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
5: This is a sponsored religious program from the Indian Creek Baptist Church.
6: Bible says, "Now it came to pass in the days when the judges ruled that there was a famine in the land, and a certain man of Bethlehem, Judah, went to sojourn in the country of Moab, he and his wife and his 2 sons. And the name of the man was Elimelech, and the name of his wife Naomi, and the name of his 2 sons, Mahlon and Chilion, Ephraimites of Bethlehem, Judah. And they came into the country of Moab and continued there. Elimelech, Naomi's husband, died, and she was left and her 2 sons. And they took them wives of the women of Moab, and the name of the one was Orpah, and the name of the other Ruth. And they dwelled there about 10 years. Mahlon and Chilion died also, both of them. And the women was left of her 2 sons and her husband. And she arose with her daughters-in-law, that she might return from

Moab and continued there. Elimelech, Naomi's husband, died, and she was left and her two sons. And they took them wives of the women of Moab, and the name of the one was Orpah, and the name of the other Ruth. And they dwelled there about 10 years. Mahlon and Chilion died also, both of them. And the women was left of her two sons and her husband. And she arose with her daughters-in-law, that she might return from them, and she was left and her two sons. And they took them wives of the women of Moab, and the name of the one was Orpah, and the name of the other Ruth. And they dwelled there about 10 years. Mahlon and Chilion died also, both of them. And the women was left of her two sons and her husband. And she arose with her daughters-in-law, that she might return from the country of Moab. For she had heard in the country of Moab how that the Lord had visited his people in giving them bread. Wherefore she went forth out of the place. She was steadfastly minded to go with her. Then she left, speaking unto her. So they two went until they came to Bethlehem. And it came to pass, when they were come to Bethlehem, that all the city was moved about them, and they said, Is this Naomi? And she said unto them, Call me not Naomi, call me Mara, for the Almighty hath dealt very bitterly with me. I went out full, and the Lord hath brought me home again empty. Why then call ye me Naomi, seeing the Lord hath testified against me, and the Almighty hath afflicted me? So Naomi returned, and Ruth the Moabitess, her daughter-in-law, with her, which returned out of the country of Moab, and they came to Bethlehem in the beginning of barley harvest. Let us pray. Father in heaven, thank you, Lord, once again for the day. Thank you, Father, for your many blessings of life. Thank you for the privilege it is to gather this morning. God, thank you for your people. Thank you, dear God, for the mothers that are here today. And God, thank you, Lord, for what they mean to us, and Lord, what they mean to the church, and what they mean to their families and their children. And God, we pray if just for a little while we'd find favor in thy sight. God, I pray you'd help us this morning. Hide us behind your cross. God, I pray that you would be magnified and glorified here today. God, I pray that they'd see Jesus this morning, Lord, I pray, high and lifted up. God, would you please, I pray, help us this morning with all the things that hinder our minds and the things that God doth quench the Spirit of God. Lord, I pray this morning, God, you would bind those things. And God, I pray you'd help us to see you this morning, high and lifted up. And God, I pray you'd help us this morning as we come into the valley of decision, that God, that you would help and give the increase this morning, I pray. God, that today may be a day that would change the life of someone here. And God, please do that work, and only you can. And Father, whatever's done, we'll bless your holy name. Lord, we love you. We thank you for first loving us. Now have your way, Father, for it's in Jesus' name we pray. Amen and amen. You can be seated this morning. As we read this morning, as I said, a very, very familiar passage here dealing with the book of Ruth. We all know this morning the story of the book of Ruth, how Elimelech, that I met Brother Joe, his name is my God, his king, I left there during the famine. We know the time of the book of Ruth is the time of the book of Judges, when it said men did that was right in their own eyes, amen. They did not care about what God thought. They did not care about what was right and wrong. All they cared about was what fulfilled the lust of their flesh and what satisfied them, much like the day and time we live in today. Amen. We go on haphazardly living, Brother Joe, as if there is no consequences, living as if there's never going to be a day of judgment. But we are to live in a day knowing that one day we'll stand before God and give an account for everything that we've done in this flesh. Amen. From the very beginning to the very end. Amen. But we know that Elimelech took his family from the house of God. Amen. I want to tell you one of the greatest tragedies in this life and in this world is when a man can take his family out of the house of God. Amen. I want to tell you, the greatest thing your family can have in this day, it is not wealth and riches. It is not a great education. It is not a big inheritance. Amen. But the greatest thing that you can give your family today is the Lord Jesus Christ. Amen. To raise them up in the house of God where they can hear the preaching of the Word of God. They can learn about the love of God. Amen. And they can find themselves a place to grow in the grace and knowledge of the Lord. Lord, amen. That's the greatest thing we can do. Now listen, I know it's Mother's Day today, and I'm getting there. I promise you. Amen. But as we see, Elimelech has taken his family down to Moab, Brother Joe. He's taken them to God's washpot down there. He's taken them down to a cursed people. Amen. And as he goes down there, he says, I'm just going to go for a little while. Amen. I'm just going to sojourn here. In other words, we're going to go down there just for a little while this famine is taking place here.
year. Amen. And we find Brother Joe, he ended up

0: staying there. Amen. He ended up dying there in that place. His sons, Malon and Chilion, which mean to be sick and consumed. We find, Brother Frank, they took brides from down there, Ruth and Orpah. We find what happened to them. About 10 years they were there, and they died in that land also and were buried. Amen. Now you understand there, we find a great, great tragedy that is taking place of a dying father and dying sons in a land that is not theirs, that left a land that was theirs, that left a God that loved them, amen, that left the house of God. But what a tragedy we find reading in our text in the book of Ruth, amen. But then we find the story not only goes from tragedy, but we find it goes to triumph, Brother Joe, as we read about this young lady by the name of Ruth. Amen. She is a Moabite. She is a cursed people, Brother Frank. She has no anything to God. Does not matter. Amen. But we find that she is led there to God. We find she gets redeemed by Boaz being that kinsman redeemer, Brother Joe. As we know and we read through that story, we see a great triumph in this young lady's life. Amen. Now, I want to pull out of this text as we begin here in verse number 16, as we begin to see this, you think, well, preacher, where is mothers? I know we see Naomi in the text. She is a mother of two children. We see her as a picture of being backslid, Brother Joe. She's left the will of God, amen. We see her as being bitter. She goes back. We read there in the text, she said, no more call me Naomi, but Mara. She said, for the Lord is that bitterly with me. And we find now she is this bitter woman, amen. We can look at that mother as being a bitter mother, being a backslid mother, amen. But that's not the mother I'm wanting to look at in the text. And sometimes we overlook this as we see and we think about our mothers today here in the book of Ruth. One of the greatest mothers, one of the most important mothers that you read about in the book of Ruth will be Ruth. Amen. Now think about this. As we go on, we know the end of the story. Amen. We go on and we know her lineage. We know her heritage. Amen. Brother Joe, we find this young lady by the name of Ruth is one of the greatest mothers in history. Amen. You'll find that her and Boaz, they get married. He redeems her. Amen. And he marries her. And then we find, Brother Joe, they begin to have children. And she had a man child by the name of Obed. Amen. Now I want you to understand something else. Because of the choices and decisions she made. The ladies there, they come and they called him Obed. You know what that means? That is a worshiper of God. Amen. Why is he a worshiper of God? Because mama made a choice one day to go with God. Amen. Mama's listened to me. It's already been testified this morning. Brother Rodney made this statement opening up Sunday school. Brother Frankie said, I thank God for my mother who took me to church and prayed for me. And I got to get saved by the grace of God. Amen. Brother Joe testified, thank God for my mother, amen, that kept me in church, amen, and he got under conviction and got born again, amen. Thank God for some godly mothers that'll choose God, amen, and one day, Brother Frank, their children, you know what happens? Become worshipers of God, amen. So we find Ruth here is the mother of Obed, but then, Brother Joe, it goes a lot further. So we find she is a grandmother of a young man by the name of Jesse, amen. Now listen, it even gets better. She's the great grandmother of David, the king of Israel. Amen. And you go on, Brother Frank, and we find she is a direct ancestor of Jesus Christ, God in the flesh. Amen. So I want to tell you this morning, Ruth is a very, very important mother that we read about and we find in our text. Amen. Now, as we see that today, and we as we begin to read and we think about that, here Ruth had a decision that needed to be made. Amen. Now, notice what happens here in the text, and I'm getting to my message this morning. Amen. Now, notice, even though everything against her, even though everything is telling her to turn away, she had a decision to make. Now listen to me this morning. Mamas, you may be here. Daddies, you may be here. I want to tell you, however the Holy Ghost speaks to your heart this morning, you answer. Amen. But you understand this morning, everything seemed to be against her. Amen. The entire world, Brother Joe, is turned against her. Her literal upbringing, where she come from, is a cursed people, Moab. Amen. Because they met not the children of Israel with bread and water in the wilderness. God cursed them. Amen. That's when they become God's washpot. The very beginning beginning of them come from an incestual relationship between Lot and his daughters. Amen. So, Brother Frank, everything is against this young lady from the very beginning of her people. Amen. Not only that, Brother Joe, she's a Gentile. Not only that, we go a little bit further back. We see here her own mother-in-law, her husbands have died, amen, and left her as being a widow. Her own mother-in-law is telling her, Brother Joe, won't you just turn back and go? Amen. Why don't you just go on back to where you come from? Go back to your mother. Go back to your God. And go back to all those things. But we find here she made a decision. Amen. She made a decision that was going to affect not only her future, but was going to affect the future of her children and the future of generations to come from on and on and on. And Brother Joe is still affecting people today. Now think about that for a minute, Mama. The one decision you make to serve God and to go with God or to not go with God is going to affect not just you, but it's going to affect that baby that you hold dear to your heart, that you love with every... Mamas, you have a love inside of you this morning and is greater than what a man has. That's just the honest truth this morning. Mama, you carry that young child for 9 months inside of your womb, and you grow close to that child, and you love that child, and there's a bond between you and that child that is far greater than what man can understand. Amen. You've already bonded. You've already got that love and relationship with that child before we even get to see it. Amen. And you love it and you care for it. It's everything to you. Amen. I want to tell you, Brother Joe, but the decision that they make discerning God could determine that child one day, where they end up. Why, preacher? Because the Bible says that train up a child in the way he should go. And when he's old, he will not depart from it. What? His training. Amen. So what you're putting in that child as a young age, what you're putting in that child, you're going to find they're not going to depart from. Amen. We all right this morning? Listen, as you go on and you think about this, now everything is against this young lady by the name of Ruth, that she just needs to turn around. She just needs to go back. She's being influenced, notice here, by her own mother-in-law telling her, I want you to go back to your gods. Brother Joe, her sister-in-law, undoubtedly in this time and what family was, they were friends, they were close, amen. And she even watches as her sister-in-law makes a decision to kiss Naomi and turn and go back to her gods and go back to her mother. Amen. So I want you to understand, not only is her background changing her future, not only is her mother-in-law telling her to turn, but now her sister-in-law and the one she's grown up with and the one she's known is turned around and gone and leading by action. Now think about that for a minute. Everything is against her. But I want you to notice what she does. She makes a decision to go with God. So, preacher, why? What led Ruth to make this decision? Now, I'm going to tell you what I think. I believe it was faith. Why is that? Well, faith cometh by hearing, and hearing by the word of God. Notice verse 6. Then she arose with her daughters-in-law that she might return from the country of Moab, for she had heard in the country of Moab, how that the Lord had visited his people and given them bread. Brother Joe, I believe Ruth looked past her background. She looked past being a Moabite. She looked past being a Gentile. She was able to look past her backslid mother-in-law who was bitter. She was able to look past her saying, you just need to go back. She was able to look past Orpah and going back to her mama and going back to her gods. And she said, wait a minute. I want to look past all that I see and all that I feel. And she said, I want to know more about this Lord in which I'm hearing about. Amen. Now, I believe through faith, she made a decision, Brother Joe, of something she had heard. Amen. Now, listen, I like what it said. They had heard in the country of Moab. You know what that meant? That meant God went to where they were at. God went to their circumstance. And God went to their tragedy. And God let them know, hey, I want you to know I'm giving them bread down here at the house of God. Amen. I want you to know I'm helping folks down here at God's house. Amen. And I believe Ruth saw herself in the mess she was in. I believe she saw herself, Brother Joe, as being lost. I believe she saw herself as she had no way out. I believe she looked back in the tragedy of Moab and she said, there ain't no help down here. They ain't giving out no bread down here. There ain't no God down here going to do anything. I'm going to go to him, amen, and I'm going to see what that's about, amen. So we find here that she made a decision to go with God. And what I want to preach on this morning, if the Lord will be my helper just for a little while, is a mother that made the right decision, amen. A mother that made the right decision. Now, listen, as we go on, we find that she decided to make the God of heaven, the God of Israel, she decided to make him her God, amen. So in other words, Brother Joe, do you know what she done? When she made this decision right here, verse number 16, and Ruth said, entreat me not to leave thee or return from following after thee. For whither thou goest, I will go. And where thou lodgest, I will lodge. Thy people shall be my people. Now listen right here. And thy God, capital G, my God, capital G. Amen. In other words, she's saying, I'm going to take that God of Israel. I'm going to take that God of heaven and I'm going to make him my God. Amen. Hey, Brother Joe, I'm glad for the day. Hey, that I was no longer, it was his, your God. It was no longer the church's God. It was no longer the pastor's God. But I'm glad of the day I made a decision and I said I want him to be my God. Amen. You know what happened that day? I got saved by the grace of God. Amen. He saved my soul and he become my God. Amen. Now listen to you, preacher, this morning. He's all this religion out there, and that's all it is nothing but no good religion that says you got to make him God before he'll save you. That ain't what happened. Amen. That faith came, that hearing came, amen, long before she made him my God. And when God saves you, he becomes my God. He becomes your God. Amen. I want to tell you, he ain't a God that's going to give you something that you got to do first. Amen. He's the one that did it first and he died on Calvary. He's the one that'll deal with your heart. The only thing you got to do is come to him. Amen. But she made him my God. In other words, she made a decision. I'm going to leave my false idols here. I'm going to leave the Moabite gods here. I don't want nothing to do with him anymore, but I'm going to make him my God. Amen. I'm going to make him the one and only God in my life. Amen. In other words, she made a decision, Brother Joe, to lay down all the idols. Amen. She made a decision to leave everything she's ever known, all the religion, all that she's been taught, all that she's grown up with. She's made a choice to lay all that down. Now, I want to tell you something. The day and time we're living in, church, we look at it today and we think, preacher, we are living in the Bible Belt. Preacher, we're living in a place where everybody knows about God. Everybody knows about the Lord. Everybody has a Bible in their house. I want to tell you, that might be the truth and where we're at, but I'd be safe to say there are people under the sound of my voice this morning that are hearing the Word of God, and there's something stirring inside of them and something dealing with them this morning, Brother Joe, that they do not know who the God of Israel is. Even though we're here in the Bible Belt, they have no idea what is taking place. They have no idea what is going on. You know why? Because we're full of idols in our lives. We're full of little g gods in our lives. We're full of everything else that is taking place. We have made everything else so important, just like Moab had. And now, for the first time, you're hearing about a God of heaven, a one God, amen, that'll help you in giving you bread. Helping your family. Amen. Listen this morning. Listen, she left all that she'd ever known. She had left all religion that she'd grown up with. She had left all that she'd been taught and had put her faith and trust in the God of heaven. Amen. In other words, you know what she done, Brother Joe? She went all in, live or die, sink or swim. She said, I'm going to go with God. I'm going to give him my entire life. Amen. Brother Frank, as you read down through this conversation that Ruth says right here, she is saying, listen, I will die with him as my God. Amen. Boy, thank God for a mother that made the right decisions. Listen, she decided to walk with God's people. Notice here what she said. Ruth said, entreat me not to leave thee or to return from following after thee. For whither thou goest, I will go, and where thou lodgest, I will lodge. Thy people shall be my people. Amen. In other words, we find Ruth has decided, and she's letting Naomi know. Now remember this, Ruth is a Moabite. She is a Gentile. Amen. She's not part of God's people. She's not part of Israel. She says, I'm going to make them my people. Amen. In other words, Brother Joe, she's being grafted in. Amen. You remember what Paul said over there, that the Old Testament is a shadow of things to come. Amen. We find what we're reading right here, what Naomi is doing right here, is a picture, or Ruth is a picture and a shadow, Brother Joe, of us being engrafted in. And now we can say we're a part of God's people this morning. Hallelujah. Amen. Hey, listen, she decided to make God's people her people. Amen. Now, notice here, she goes, Brother Joe, she's getting ready. She said, whither thou goest, I will go. In other words, now listen, God's people, Brother Joe, we find there is a law that they live under. We find there is standards that they live under. Amen. Now, we know the time of judges. They do what's right in their eyes. But God's people have a standard. Amen. I want to tell you, she picked a narrow way. Matthew chapter number 7 over there, it says straight is the way, or straight and narrow is the way, amen, that leadeth unto life. Broad is the way that leadeth to destruction. And many there be that go in thereat, amen. There's few that go in the narrow way. I want to tell you, Brother Frank, where we're living at today, there's a lot of folks on the wide way. There's a lot of folks on the feel-good way. There's a lot of folks on the emotional way. Amen. There's a lot of folks, Brother Joe, out there in the religious way. Naomi said, or Ruth said, Naomi, I'm going to go thy way. I want to go that narrow way. I want to go that way that's right. Amen. I don't want to go the way that seemeth right, but I want to go to the way that is right. Amen. She made a choice, Brother Joe. She's going to go with the few. Amen. I'm going to tell you, this way's right, but it's not popular. Amen. It's never been popular. It's not going to get popular. Amen. I want to tell you, walking with God is not going to get popular. Walking with God is not going to make you popular. Amen. Walking with God is not going to help you out in the world standard. But I promise you, it's got a retirement like none other. Amen. And I want, it's even good down here. Amen. Listen, it's a narrow way, but she chose to walk a particular path. Amen. In other words, Brother Joe, she chose to walk with a particular people, with a peculiar people. Amen. In other words, church, the only way she was going to get to God is through this way. Now, Brother Joe, think about this for a minute. The only way we're going to get to God is through God's people, Jesus Christ. Now listen to me this morning. You understand what I'm saying? Jesus was a Jew. Amen. Jesus was an Israelite. Amen. And I know where we're at in today's time, and everybody's wanting to turn against Israel, and I know that's Bible prophecy, but I'm going to tell you on the authority of God, Jesus is a Jew, and you'll stand before a Jew in judgment one day, and I'm going to stand with the Jews on this side. I'm going to stand with Israel on this side. Amen. I'm going to support Israel on this side. Why? Because it's God's people. Amen. And it was one of God's people, Jesus Christ, Brother Joe, that died for my sins and gave himself for me and lived a perfect spot. Spotless life and became the sacrifice that I could be saved and born again by the grace of God. And Brother Frank, listen, I want to tell you, he is the only way to get to God this morning. Amen. There is no other way. Amen. I want to tell you, listen to me this morning. Jesus said, I am the way. I am the truth. I am the life. Amen. He said, there's no man shall come to the Father but by me. If you want to get to God this morning, you're going to go through and by Jesus Christ. A Jew. Amen. Hallelujah. She chose a narrow path, a peculiar path. But I want you to tell you, not only that, now think about this. She went with God's people, how she grew and how she learned. Paul said this in 1 Corinthians 11:1. You can turn with me over here if you want to. 1 Corinthians chapter number 11 and verse number 1. Notice here what Paul said. Paul said, be ye followers of me, even as I also am of Christ. Amen. So in other words, Brother Joe, we find what she is doing here by saying, I'm going to go with you. I'm going to follow you. I'm going to make your, whether thou goest, I will go. She's saying, I want to know more about your God. I want to know more about this God of heaven. Amen. She decided to walk with God's people. Not only that, we find she decided to make her home with the godly. She said, where thou lodgest, I will lodge. Brother Joe, you know what that means right there? I don't know how they lived down in Moab. I don't know necessarily all their culture. I don't know everything they did in their homes, amen. But she said, I want to dwell with God's people. I'm going to dwell where you dwell. In other words, I want my home to be like your home. I think about, was it Joshua there? Joshua 24, he said, as for me and my house, he said, we're going to serve the Lord. See, that's the godly, Brother Joe. That's God's people right there. That's the saved. That's what we'd say. That's the born again right there. They're going to live with God. They're going to live God. Their houses are going to be different. See, Brother Frank, their houses are going to have morals about them. Their houses are not going to allow everything in this world just to come in. Their houses, Brother Joe, are going to be clean and pure on the inside. Their houses are going to be filled with love and compassion. Their houses are going to be filled with humility and prayer. That's what she's saying. See, she's saying, I'll dwell with you. In other words, I want to have a house like God would have a house. Because I'm sure down in Moab, in their houses, Brother Frank, they didn't have those things. Now, I'm not talking about rich and poor. I'm talking about having God or not having God in your house. Amen. I'm talking about having the Spirit of God dwell in your home or not having the Spirit of God dwell in your home. And here she, we find, Brother Joe, she's making up her mind. In other words, listen to me now. She's not a Sunday morning Christian. Is that all right? Hey, man, I know it ain't popular. I didn't surrender to the call to preach to be popular. I didn't surrender to the call to preach to tickle your ears. I know in the last days, and it says there'll be teachers having itching ears, and my ears ain't itching this morning. My heart's a-burning. Hey, man, listen to me this morning, Brother Joe. She decided, she said, listen, I want to have a house that's got God in it. I'm not going to be a Sunday morning Christian, but I want to have God on Monday, and I want to have God on Tuesday, and I want to have God on Wednesday and Thursday and Friday and Saturday. I thank God for a mama this morning that ain't just a Christian on Sunday morning. Hey, man, thank God for some mothers, Brother Frank, that don't just serve God with lip service and eye service, but they serve God with their heart, and they go home from God's house, and it's God's house at their house. Amen. Amen. Hallelujah. Oh, yes, Mama, listen. All this come from a decision that she made to go with God.
1: 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The members of the Indian Creek Baptist Church hope that this program has been a blessing to you.
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Greetings, friends, in Jesus' precious name, and welcome to Crossbeams in His name. I'm Francis Radford, your Crossbeams radio minister, and in a few moments we hope to continue the message that we began last week on the subject, commanding our souls and mastering our moods. And I don't know of many things that would help most of us about being happy more than learning to do that. Learning to master our moods and command our souls in times of being down, feeling depressed. I think many of you could profit, and perhaps you know someone who is struggling with depression or with the oppression of the enemy. And if such is the case, we would appreciate your taking a moment while we're getting ready for the message to let someone know by phone to tune in with you to the broadcast. Not too long ago, I was sick. I was unable to get out for a while because of asthma. And when I finally got able to get out, the day that I first was able to go to a church to preach, I remember driving along the highway, thanking the Lord that once again He had enabled me to get out to go to preach. Oh, I wouldn't trade places with a king or a queen. It's wonderful to know Jesus and to make Him known. And if there's someone listening to me today who does not know my Lord Jesus, I want to tell you that it's not hard to get acquainted with Him. He's been seeking you all of your life. He came to seek and to save that which was lost. And if you will just humble your heart and turn to Him with all of your heart and say, Lord Jesus, I'm sorry for my sins, and I want You to come in and take my sins away by Your precious blood and live in me the Christ life. And then believe that He'll do it and get up and go for Him. You'll be surprised what wonderful life He will give you and how wonderful life can be in Jesus Christ. It's a glorious adventure, and I hope you know Him. If you don't, turn to Him today with all of your heart. We want to get right into the service now, and the first thing is something unusual. I don't often sing, and especially by myself, and I wish I had this on recording, but I don't. And I'm going to be singing for you now and for the Lord, something I hope you'll do, and that's worship Him. Worship Christ, our Lord. God bless you, friends, as we sing. We have come unto this place, gathered in His name to worship Him. We have come unto this place, gathered in His name to worship Him. We have come unto this place, gathered in His name to worship Him. Worship Him. Worship Christ, our Lord. He is all my righteousness. I stand in Him complete and worship Him. He is all my righteousness. I stand in Him complete and worship Him. He is all my righteousness. I stand in Him complete and worship Him. Worship Him. Worship Christ, our Lord. Let's forget about ourselves, concentrate on Him, and worship Him. Let's forget about ourselves, concentrate on Him, and worship Him. Let's forget about ourselves, concentrate on Him, and worship Him. Worship Him. Worship

hands, magnify his name and worship him. Worship him. Worship Christ, our Lord. And that's what we want to do, friends. Let's pause for a moment of prayer. Our Heavenly Father, we praise you. We praise our Lord Jesus Christ. We praise the Holy Ghost, God-given Comforter. We bow at your blessed feet and give you glory for this day. We thank you, Lord, for your mercy and your grace. And we pray for a special touch of your anointing unction upon this service. We pray that God, the Spirit of God, will take the message of Jesus Christ, the blessed hope of the gospel, to those hearts that need it the most. And may your holy name be greatly glorified, for we pray in the name of your Son, our Savior, Jesus Christ. Amen. Friends, I began last week to speak to you on a subject that I feel is very important and that I ought to continue today. I began talking to you about commanding our souls, mastering our moods. And let me just say this, that if you do not command your soul, the devil will see that it has a commander. And if you do not master your moods, they will master you. There is a scriptural method of commanding your soul, mastering your moods. I read to you last week from Psalm 42 and perhaps a little bit from 43 about David's experience of remembering when he was cast down, remembering things first and then remembering the Lord and commanding his soul to rejoice in the Lord or to hope in the Lord. And he said, I shall yet praise him who is the help of my countenance and my God. Today I want to turn over into the New Testament and read from Philippians chapter 4. The Apostle Paul's writing. Remember Paul. Do you remember Paul? If any man had any occasion to be cast down from his past, it was Paul. He had stood by and held the coat of the young man who killed one of his precious brothers in Christ. If guilt could have gotten a man down, then it ought to have gotten Paul down. But he was forgiven. And he knew it, and he stood fast in the liberty wherewith Christ had made him free. And then look at his circumstances. Beaten many times, 3 times I believe he said, 39 stripes, left for dead, stoned. Yes, in prison, betrayed, and yet, listen what he said. Rejoice in the Lord always. And again I say, rejoice. Let your moderation be known unto all men. And just before I began to speak to you, the Holy Spirit reminded me that he did not say, let your depression be made known unto all men, or let your problems be made known. Let your moderation be known unto all men. The Lord is at hand. What a blessed thing it is to know that the Lord is at hand. And then he said, be careful for nothing. That's not the meaning of the word as we use it here. We say be careful to someone going on a trip or someone about to do a dangerous job, meaning be very careful how you work. But this word here means anxious or worried. Be careful. Don't be anxious. Don't be worried for anything. Be careful for nothing. But in everything, by prayer and supplication, with thanksgiving,

Don't forget that. That's the salt that makes the soup, I said not long ago in preaching on this. With supplication and prayer, with thanksgiving, let your requests be made known unto God, and the peace of God, which passeth all understanding, shall keep your hearts and minds through Christ Jesus. I'm told by those who know the original Greek that the word here for keep is shall set a guard around. That's what it means. The peace of God shall set a guard around your hearts and minds by Christ Jesus. Finally, brethren, whatsoever things are true, whatsoever things are honest, whatsoever things are just, whatsoever things are pure, whatsoever things are lovely, whatsoever things are of good report, if there be any virtue and if there be any praise, think on these things. Those things which ye have both learned and received and heard and seen in me do, and the God of peace shall be with you. In the other verse, we had the peace of God, and here we have the God of peace being with us. Now Paul said, but I rejoiced in the Lord greatly, that now at the last your care of me hath flourished again. You see, Paul was in prison, and they had sent to his help. Wherein you were also careful, but ye lacked opportunity. Not that I speak in respect of want, for I have learned, and let me just stop long enough to say this, friends, Paul had learned this lesson. He did not know it to begin with. He didn't know it. He had learned it, and so can you learn it. I have learned in whatsoever state I am therewith to be content. I know both how to be abased, and I know how to abound. Everywhere and in all things I am instructed both to be full and to be hungry, both to abound and to suffer need. I can do all things through Christ, which strengtheneth me. Now last week, friends, I recommended certain things to you in commanding your soul, mastering your moods from the scripture in the book of Psalms. First was to make your depression answer for its reason. Give a reason for being there. Don't let yourself be bogged down with nameless fears and doubts and the general condition of the world and the hole in your donut and look at your cup as half empty instead of half full. Just don't let yourself get into that frame of mind. You say, how do I avoid it? By concentrating, focusing on the blessed facts of the gospel. First, the fact that Jesus Christ, the Son of God, did come to this earth for you. He did die on the old rugged cross after having lived here in a body of flesh and being tempted in all points like as you will ever be. He did die for your sins. He bore your sins in his body on the tree. He died. He suffered untold anguish in your stead. And he went down to the grave and he got your victory in pierced hands, and he came out. And the third morning, according to the scripture, he bore the blood by the Holy Spirit to that holy altar in heaven and sprinkled it there as your high priest. And it's there today, as alive as it ever was. And he's there making intercession for you, knowing every problem you ever suffer, feeling every woe that ever touches you. Before it touches you, he has to feel it, if you are his. Now, I know that the devil wants you to question if you are his. So let's get down to brass tacks about that. Have you come to Jesus Christ as a sinner? Have you come to him repenting the best that you knew how? Have you come to him? If you have, there's a verse of scripture that says, him that cometh to me, I will in no wise cast out.
Have you repented of your sin and trusted, as best you understood how, the precious blood of Jesus? Have you confessed and forsaken your sin as much as you are able by the grace of God? Have you broken with this sinful world and started a pilgrimage to heaven through the blood of Jesus? Do you remember a time when you put your life in His hands and you took Him as your Lord? If you have, remember the promise of His Word where He said that He would have mercy on him that confessed and forsook his sins. And where He said again to Christians, perhaps the devil right now is accusing some of you and saying, yes, but there have been days since then when you have sinned, and that's not under the blood. But remember the promise of the Bible where John said, my little children, I write unto you that ye sin not. But if any man sin, we have an advocate with the Father, Jesus Christ the Lord. We have an advocate. We have a lawyer. So bring your case to Him and plead guilty and ask Him to represent. Now, is accusing some of you and saying, yes, but there have been days since then when you have sinned, and that's not under the blood. But remember the promise of the Bible where John said, my little children, I write unto you that ye sin not. But if any man sin, we have an advocate with the Father, Jesus Christ the Lord. We have an advocate. We have a lawyer. So bring your case to Him and plead guilty and ask Him to represent not. But if any man sin, we have an advocate with the Father, Jesus Christ the Lord. We have an advocate. We have a lawyer. So bring your case to Him and plead guilty and ask Him to represent you to the Father. He is the propitiation. He's the covering. He's the payment. He's the atonement for our sins, for the sins of the world. And they are so boundless and so full and so free that I don't know how anybody could count them or limit them. They're without measure. The promises of God, and they are yours. Oh, bless the Lord. Rejoice in the Lord always. He didn't say rejoice in your circumstances. He didn't say you'd always be happy. You'd always be joyful, naturally speaking. He didn't say nothing would ever happen to make us sad. But He said rejoice in the Lord. Let me tell you something, friends. The faith that makes men wonder is the faith that sings in the night. The faith that when men see you rejoicing, they wonder what makes that man tick. What makes that woman able to rejoice? I remember as a little girl when my saintly grandmother, widow of an old-fashioned Holy Ghost preacher, would bow beside the graves of her children and quietly, calmly commit them to the God of her salvation. And I knew that my grandmother loved her children. I knew she did. And I wondered and I marveled at how she was able to be calm. Sure, she wept. But there was no hysterical crying. It was the peace that God gave her, the peace of God, that made my little childish mind know that there was something different about my grandmother grieving and most people grieving. Oh, friends, have that faith that will cause the world to ask you a reason for the hope that is within you. With meekness and fear, be ready to give them an answer. Now, Paul said, rejoice in the Lord always. And again, I say rejoice. It's as if he's saying, you do have something to do with it. Rejoice in the Lord. I must go on quickly. He said, let your moderation be known unto all men. The Lord is at hand. And then he said, be careful for nothing. Don't let anything bog you down.

0: Don't be worried. Be careful for nothing. You have somewhere to take your troubles. You have somewhere to take your problems and leave them. In everything, by prayer and supplication with thanksgiving, let your requests be made known unto God. And that means if you do this, the peace of God. Now, Christian, when you came to Jesus and repented of your sins, you got the blessing of peace with God. But the peace of God is conditioned. God's own peace abiding in your heart is conditioned upon your keeping this saying right here. And the peace of God, which passeth all understanding, if you will just commit everything as it comes to the Lord, with prayer and supplication, and don't forget the thanksgiving. Don't forget to thank God, because He knows what's best for you, and He will work it out for your good. Romans 8:28 says so, and God wants you to believe it, and you have the right to claim it. And if you will do that, the peace of God shall set a guard. Keep your hearts and minds through Christ Jesus. Sometimes you think your mind's going to break, huh? I have too. Sometimes you think your heart cannot bear these burdens. I have too. But I bless the Lord that the peace of God has kept my heart and mind through Christ Jesus these more than 40 years. Now notice what he said to think about. You say, I can't help what I think about. Oh, yes, you can. I used to wonder where the Lord said, set your affection on things above and not on things on the earth. And I thought, well, we love what we love and we can't help it. How wrong I was. You set your affections. You set your thoughts. Take command of your thoughts. I know other things will intrude, but you keep coming back to the things that are lovely and the things that are honest and the things that are true and the things that are just and the things that are pure and the things that are of good report. Not what I sinned and told you yesterday had happened in the community that was evil. Pay very little attention to those reports. Don't get embroiled in gossip. But think on the things that are pure and honest and true and just and lovely and of good report. Think, Paul said, think on these things. And then he said, those things which ye have both learned and received and heard and seen in me do. Not only command your thoughts, but command your actions. The things that you have learned and received and heard and seen in me do. You've heard me praise the Lord, I think Paul says. You know that I've thanked him in prison. You know that I've set you the example of worshiping the Lord regardless of my circumstance. And you do this regardless of how you feel. And then he said, I rejoiced in the Lord that your care of me had flourished again. You were careful, but you lacked opportunity. How gentle Paul was with these Christians. But listen to what he said. Not that I speak in respect of want, for I have learned in whatsoever state I am therewith to be content. Why? How could Paul learn that? Here he is down in prison, maybe chained in a dungeon for all we know. And he says, I've learned to be content. I have learned how to be abased. I know how to abound. Everywhere in all things I'm instructed to be full and to be hungry. I can do all things through Christ which strengtheneth me. Do you know why Paul could say that? And as I told you in the beginning, he had learned it. He didn't know it to begin with. He had learned it because along the journey of life, he had commanded his soul and mastered his moods by the grace of God. When he was in prison, he concentrated on Jesus and preached by his pen about the grace of God, the sufficiency of the grace of God. When he was in jail, he would write to the Christians to encourage them. and you get what you say most of the time, if you dare to take the advantage of the devil and command your mountain to move, your mountain of depression, your mountain of fear, your mountain of grief, if you demand in the name of Jesus without doubting that that mountain be moved and be cast into the depths of the sea, God said, Jesus said, it should be so. Now, I'm not telling you that you'll never have any trouble. I'm not telling you you'll never shed any more tears. The Lord may allow me next week to be troubled and tried and tested for what I preach today. The devil will do that if he can get permission. But I want to tell you that I do know, by the grace of God, I'm on the road to heaven. That road is the Lord Jesus. I'm in the way that leads there. And as Dad Whitty used to say, by his grace I can stand anything for a little while. And I'm going by the grace of God to praise him and to give him glory. I want you to join me. I want us to praise the Lord together. We have come unto this place and gathered in his name by radio to worship him. Let's worship him. Worship Christ, our Lord. Thank you for listening. Thank you for being part of our vast audience today. Until this same time next week, and we trust you will be with us, Lord willing, God bless you and be with you. This is Crossbeams Minister Francis Radford saying goodbye.
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10: Am I right when I think that this is Graduate Sunday? This is Graduate Sunday. That's what I thought it was. And so this morning, I don't know how many graduates we got, but I'm going to preach to them. And I'm also going to preach to you, too. But this, I do want to make a special emphasis for them this morning. Genesis chapter 13 and verse number 11. Would you find your place? Would you stand together with us as we read the Word of God? Genesis chapter 13 and verse number 11. The Bible says, Then Lot chose him all the plain of Jordan, and Lot journeyed east, and they separated.

separated themselves the one from the other. Abram dwelled in the land of Canaan, and Lot dwelled in the cities of the plain, and pitched his tent toward Sodom. Father, Lord, as we come to you this morning in prayer, it is good to be in your house this morning. It's good to be in the sanctuary, Lord. I'm glad for another opportunity to come back, Lord, this morning and worship you, God. Lord, I'm thankful for the good singing we've heard. Lord, I pray this morning, Lord, as I stand to preach, Lord, you know the heaviness of my heart. Lord, you know I need a touch from you this morning, Lord, to faithfully deliver the message that you've called me to preach. And Lord, I pray, Lord, that you'd help me this morning, touch me, Lord, this morning, use me this morning, Lord, not for my glory, Lord, not for anything for me, Lord, that I might be an encouragement and a help to your people, Lord, this morning. Lord, if there's somebody here today, Lord, lost, Lord, would you save them before it's eternally too late? If there's somebody here at a guilty distance from you, Lord, would you bring them back before they go too far? And Lord, I pray that in all things you might get all the glory, all the honor, and all the praise. You alone are worthy. In Jesus' name we do pray. Amen. Amen. Thank you for standing this morning, church. As we get to the book of Genesis in chapter 13 this morning, if you were to back up to chapter number 12, I believe it is Abram here in chapter number 12 gets called by God to a nation that he's never seen before, to a place that he's never been before. And God gives him a great promise that he's going to make a nation out of him, and he's going to be the father of many nations, and every nation of the earth shall be blessed because of Abram. And Abram leaves everything he's ever known. He's left all his possessions. He's left all his family behind, save his wife and save little old Lot, we find his nephew. And they set out for God, and they go forward to a land, and they sojourn in the land, and they're on this great journey for God. And it's just like Abram takes little Lot under his shoulder. He takes him under his wing. He brings him along on the way. And he loves Lot like he's his own son. And he does for Lot everything he can. And he tries to bring him on his journey with him. And here we get to chapter number 13. And Abram has been blessed of the Lord. And Abram has many possessions and many herds and many flocks. And Lot has been blessed of the Lord because of his association with Abram. And Lot has many flocks and many herds and many servants. And we find here that they were starting to bicker one another with each other, the servants were, because the land was not big enough because of all their possessions. And so that kind of gets us to where we're at here when we come to chapter 13 and verse number 11 this morning. And they decide, rather than fight with one another, they're going to separate one from another and go their own ways. And I want to preach for just a little while this morning on the choices we make. The choices we make. Our lives are defined by the choices that we make every single day. And I got a good mama. And she would always tell me this, especially when I was a teenager and I thought I knew everything. The people we see walking up and down the road and they're strung out in a bad way, really I'm only one or two choices away from where they're at. And they're really only one or two choices away from where I'm at this morning. And we make so many choices in our life. I think I read a study and we make over 1,000 decisions a day. And every single decision we make is setting us up for a trajectory that's either good or bad. I can't overstate the importance this morning, church, of the choices that we make. And here we find that Lot, he's coming of age. Boy, he's grown up now a little bit. And he's going to set out on his own. And right from the start, he messes it up.

and he makes the wrong choice. And we're going to follow that a little bit this morning. We're going to see where it leads. But I can't overstress the importance this morning of the choices we make. This is Graduate Sunday. Boy, you got a lot of choices in front of you. A lot of choices in front of you. Where you're going to go, what you're going to do, who you're going to spend the rest of your life with. And you either make the right choices and it turns out good, or you can make the wrong choices and you can mess it up real quick. Lot. Verse 11, "And Lot chose him all the plain of Jordan, and Lot journeyed east, and they separated themselves the one from another. Abram dwelled in the land of Canaan, and Lot dwelled in the cities of the plain and pitched his tent toward Sodom." I want us to back up a little bit and realize the first mistake that Lot made. The first mistake that led to his choice was that he didn't call on God. He didn't call on God. He didn't seek the help of the Lord. I tell you what, I can't overstate this either this morning. I'm going to use that word a lot. It is that we ask God what God wants us to do when we make our choices. I preach a message out of 1 Samuel chapter 30 about David on the road to recovery. And I preach back in chapter 27 that he messes it all up because he says, "There is nothing better for me." David started deciding what was best for his life. That's where he messed up. He didn't ask God. And here Lot, when he makes his choice, we didn't see that he made an altar. We didn't see that he called on God. We didn't see that he asked God what God wanted for his life. But here he just looked, and it looked good down in Jordan, and that's the way he went. And you can back up here in chapter number 13, and boy, Abram and Lot have been side by side. They've been yoked together. And I think we find in verse number 4 that Abram gets down to where the altar is, and he calls on the name of God. But if you look in verse number 4, you're not going to find Lot anywhere. You're not going to find Lot close to that. Abram was down there. He was calling on God. He was talking to God. And where is Lot? Nowhere to be found. Nowhere to be found. He didn't call on God. He didn't ask God what was best for his life. And boy, when we make those choices in our life and when we make decisions in our life that are going to affect us for years to come, we better ask God what he thinks about it. Better ask God what he thinks about it. Hey, his ways are higher than our ways. He's a lot smarter than I am. He's a lot smarter than you are too. He knows what's best. I don't always know what's best. He does. Lot doesn't call on God. I think the greatest tragedy about Lot not calling on God is he was right there. He was with Abram. He was in the place. He was there at the time. Abram set the good example. Abram did everything he could to make sure Lot was going to make the right decision, that Lot was going to call on God, and Lot simply chose not to do it. I want to tell you this morning, you could be sitting here this morning, you could be in the house of God, you could be listening to preaching, you could be reading your Bible, and somebody could have drug you to church this morning, and you can lead a horse to water, but you can't make them drink. I want to tell you this morning, you can be under the right circumstances, you can be in the right location, you can have the right influences in your life, but it's a decision that you're going to have to make for yourself, that you're going to call on God. I can't do it for you. I can't ask God what his will is for your life, for you. You're just simply going to have to do it yourself. You're simply going to have to want it yourself, and you're going to have to seek after it. I can't do it for you. Mama and Daddy can't do it for you. You're going to have to do it for yourself. Next thing Lot did wrong is that he decided where he should go based off of looks. He looked toward the well-watered plains of Jordan, and it looked beautiful. And he became so enamored and so captivated by its beauty that he didn't even look at any other options. You find that nothing else is mentioned but the plains of Jordan. Sin looks good, church.
Should be honest. Sin looks good. The devil, Bible says that he was an angel of light. He was the most beautiful creature the Lord ever made. And he knows how to make sin look good. It's captivating. It's shiny. It's mesmerizing. And the devil knows how to make it look good to you. And I mentioned this last week. I'll mention it again today. We're living in a day where you can't believe hardly anything you see. And the devil will paint you a pretty picture of what you want to see. And it'll be so bright and it'll be so shiny and it'll look so good that you won't even look at it.

It's mesmerizing. And the devil knows how to make it look good to you. And I mentioned this last week. I'll mention it again today. We're living in a day where you can't believe hardly anything you see. And the devil will paint you a pretty picture of what you want to see. And it'll be so bright and it'll be so shiny and it'll look so good that you won't even look at it. And the devil knows how to make it look good to you. And I mentioned this last week. I'll mention it again today. We're living in a day where you can't believe hardly anything you see. And the devil will paint you a pretty picture of what you want to see. And it'll be so bright and it'll be so shiny and it'll look so good that you won't even look anywhere else. And when Lot looked, and the devil knows how to make it look good to you. And I mentioned this last week. I'll mention it again today. We're living in a day where you can't believe hardly anything you see. And the devil will paint you a pretty picture of what you want to see. And it'll be so bright and it'll be so shiny and it'll look so good that you won't even look anywhere else. And when Lot looked out, and the devil knows how to make it look good to you. And I mentioned this last week. I'll mention it again today. We're living in a day where you can't believe hardly anything you see. And the devil will paint you a pretty picture of what you want to see. And it'll be so bright and it'll be so shiny and it'll look so good that you won't even look anywhere else. And when Lot looked out, I believe that he's probably sitting on top of a little hill there. And it looks good. Plains of Jordan, they's nice, but boy, it ain't Sodom. But I'd like to do what they're doing down in Sodom. I'd like to experience what they're experiencing down there in Sodom. Boy, don't they look like they're having a big time. Next thing you know, he wasn't just looking. He wasn't just longing. He was leaning. He's leaning towards Sodom. Every day. And you know, the way you lean is the way you're going to fall. The way you lean is the way you're going to fall. He was looking. He was longing. He was leaning. Thing you know, he was living in Sodom. He's living in Sodom. He chose wickedness. The results. Over the next five chapters, we don't hear much about Lot. The little we hear is not good. Chapter 14, he is captured along with the people of Sodom. And Abram has to come and rescue him. Chapter 18, God tells Abraham that he is going to destroy Sodom and Gomorrah because their cry, their wickedness has reached unto God. And Abraham begs God to spare any righteous there because he knows that Lot is living down there. Abraham here is a perfect picture of somebody who's praying and begging God for their backslid loved ones. And he begs God and he pleads with God, please spare any righteous down there in Sodom and Gomorrah unto God. And Abraham begs God to spare any righteous there because he knows that Lot is living down there. Abraham here is a perfect picture of somebody who's praying and begging God for their backslid loved ones. And he begs God and he pleads with God, please spare any righteous down there in Sodom and Gomorrah. And we get to chapter number 19. Set out with the very friend of God, Abram. But now we look at old Lot now. He's sitting now at the tent door of wickedness. He's sitting down there with the world. And I tell you this, Abram changed the world. But Lot let the world change him. Abram changed the world. Boy, all of the nations of the earth are blessed because of Abraham and his life that he lived for God. And the promise that God gave him. And Abraham was faithful to God, but Lot, he let the world change him.

0: I want to tell you this morning, you can either change the world or you can let the world change you. Jesus took 12 disciples. Bible says they turned the world upside down. Just 12 men. But there's no telling how many that simply just let the world change them. I believe they're sitting in church this morning. I believe they might be sitting at the house this morning. Let the world change them. And I ain't going to go into detail about all the wickedness that happens in chapter 19. But the angels come, and Lot knows who the angels are when they show up. And he tries to hurry them off into his house real quick because he knows the wickedness of the city. And the wicked men of Sodom, they come to Lot's house wanting the men for horrible reasons. And Lot, in his messed up worldly mind, offers them his daughters instead. And the angels are merciful. And they smite the people with blindness. And all the people leave. And then they try to get Lot to leave the city. And he tells them, go and speak to your sons-in-law. And in verse 14 of chapter 19 says, and Lot went out and spake unto his sons-in-law, which married his daughters, and said, up, get you out of this place, for the Lord will destroy this city. But he seemed as one that mocked unto his sons-in-law. They didn't believe anything he had to say about the Lord. You want to know why? Because he wasn't living it. He wasn't living it. He lost all influence he ever had for God and for Christ because he simply never lived it. Verse 15, and when the morning arose and the angels hastened, Lot saying, arise, take thy wife and thy two daughters, which are here, lest thou be consumed in the iniquity of the city. Verse 16. And while he lingered, he was looking. He was longing. He was leaning. He was living. He was leading. Now he's lingering. He don't want to leave. He knows God is going to destroy this city. He knows that God is going to rain down fire and brimstone upon it. Nobody's going to survive. But boy, he just can't seem to leave this state he's in. He can't seem to leave this place he's in. And finally, the angels take him by the hand. They drag him, his wife, and his daughters out of the city. They tell him, don't look back. God's been merciful to you. Just go as far away as you can. Don't look back. And his wife looks back, and she becomes a pillar of salt. And then after that, his daughters do something horrible, and they ruin their lives and their future, and they become the nation of Moab and the children of Ammon, always the enemy of God. And you look at the end of this story and you say, boy, how did we get here? How did it all turn up like this? How did this mess happen? And I tell you what, it simply came just from a simple choice in his life. Just a simple choice in his life. He messed up. He blew it. And the thing is, he didn't just mess it up for himself. He messed it up for his family and everybody else around him. The choices we make define our lives, define our futures, define our family. And even the most simple choices, they can make us or they can break us. Graduates this morning, I already said it, you're going to be facing more decisions than you've ever been faced with. I remember when people asked me when I was getting ready to graduate, what are you going to do with your life? I always hated that question. How is somebody that's 17 years old supposed to have their whole life figured out? Let me tell you, you're not. You're not. You can't have it all figured out. He does. God knows what's best. And when you don't know what to do, my mama always said this too in her wisdom, just make the next right decision. You don't have to make 15 at one time. You just put one foot in front of the other and make it the right one. And you trust God and you ask God what He wants from your life. And it'll be all right. It'll be all right. I know this is a hard message this morning. It's a warning to you. It's a warning. We need a good warning every once in a while. Because none of us, from the pulpit to the pew this morning, are too good that we can't mess up and ruin our lives. You can't just mess up when you're 18. You can mess up when you're older too. And we need to think about the choices we make. Are they what God wants? Are they bringing us closer to Him? Or are they going to take us further away? Are we falling into the snare of the devil? Are we clinging to the Savior this morning? The choices we make define our lives. Make the right choice. Call on God. Let's all stand, every head bowed, every eye closed. Sister, you just come play something softly, please. I've given you the message of my heart this morning. I wonder this morning, are you making the right decisions? I tell you, the simple truth of the Bible we read is true still today, that we do reap what we sow. We reap what we sow. That's a scary thought. What are you reaping today? What are you sowing? Are you sowing good decisions? Hey, have you ever made that choice in your life that you trusted Christ with all your heart for salvation? Have you ever been saved by the grace of God? I invite you to come this morning. Let me tell you what, if you've messed up and you've blown it, you haven't gone too far. God said if we confess our sins, He is faithful and just to forgive us all our sins, cleanse us from all unrighteousness. If you're here this morning, you ain't gone too far that God can't bring you back. The choices we make, oh, they're so important. They're so important. Father, Lord, thank you for the day, for your goodness, your grace, your mercy. Thank you for letting us be in your house. And Lord, I pray, Lord, this morning that this message was a help and encouragement to your people, Lord. It was from a heart of love. And Lord, I pray, Lord, that you'd help us, each one of us this morning, to realize the importance of the just everyday choices that we make and to seek you in every decision we make. We sure love you. Thank you for guiding our steps. In Jesus' name we do pray. Amen.
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1: Self, they accept Him as their Savior and went on to follow after Him. But this is... the Lord's half-brother in the flesh is riding tonight. We're going to look in chapter 5. And chapter 5 is just really, it's a rebuke to wicked rich men and people. And verse 1 says, "Go to now, ye rich man, weep and howl for your miseries that shall come upon you. Your riches are corrupted, and your garments are moth-eaten. Your gold and your silver is cankered, and the rust of them shall be a witness against you, and shall eat your flesh as it were fire. You have heaped treasure together for the last days. Behold, the hire of the laborers who have reaped down your fields, which is of you kept back by fraud. They crieth, and the cries of them which have reaped are entered into the ears of the Lord of Sabaoth. You have lived in pleasure on the earth and been wanton. You have nourished your hearts as in the day of slaughter. You have condemned and killed the just, and he doth not resist you. Be patient, therefore, brethren, unto the coming of the Lord. Behold, the husband waiteth for the precious fruit of the earth, and hath long patience for it until he receive the early and latter rain. Be ye also patient, establish your hearts, for the coming of the Lord draweth nigh. Grudge not one against another, brethren, lest ye be condemned. Behold, the judge standeth before the door." Heavenly Father, we thank you for reading your precious word tonight. God, help us, Lord, as we try to give the people what you've revealed and given to us to give, Lord. Anoint with the Holy Spirit, let us not say one thing, Lord, but be sure to say all that you would say if you were standing here yourself preaching this message, God. We ask in Jesus' name. Rebuke, a warning to rich, wicked, rich, evil, rich people.
2: Yeah.
1: And there was certainly a lot of that going on in the day of our Lord and Savior. Certainly a lot of it going on when the Apostle James wrote this through the inspiration of the end, and it's still going on today and waxing worse and worse and worse. It seems that there's a lot of truth in the old saying that we hear every now and then, the rich get richer and the poor get poorer. And there's a lot of truth in that.
2: Yeah.
1: Amen. And if we're not very careful, we'll get our eyes on our circumstances.
2: Right.
1: And our circumstances will be greater in power than the one that we're serving and following tonight,
2: right,
1: the Lord Jesus.
2: Praise the Lord.

It happens. It's natural for man to look and see what other people are doing, how other people seem to be blessed, and all this, that, and other. In the book of Psalms, chapter 73, the psalmist had a problem with that. He got to looking at the seemed like the prosperity of the wicked, and it just about caused him to backslide. He wondered why they seem like they're never in trouble. They have all they want when they want it. Amen. And seem like those that struggle and try the hardest to live a clean, holy, God-filled life seem like in this world have more trouble than anybody. Well, there's some truth in that, but it's sort of like an illusion. It's sort of like a mirage, amen. It's not really that way. And the psalmist there, he was so discouraged and down and out, he was about ready to quit and give it up and say, what's the use? I think of Jeremiah, that young man that God called when he was just a young teenager to preach to a nation that he couldn't get them to do nothing. Amen. And he almost quit because he got his eyes on the circumstances, how people were. Amen. And he said, I'll just quit. It ain't doing me no good. Nobody's listening. I'll quit. But he couldn't because God had put a fire in his heart and called him to preach. And God didn't tell him that the nation would repent. God didn't tell him that he'd win a million souls. God didn't tell him that everybody turn back and

0: Amen. And so, but he said, the psalmist said, until he went into the house of the Lord and said, there I saw their end. Now, the Bible's got a lot to say about riches. Amen.
1: Right.
0: And rich people. And I just wrote a few down, much more than what I wrote down. But God has a lot to speak about heaping up riches and just hoarding up money and being hoggish about it and not distributing it out where God wants it to go. So he said, we think about, you know, when Jesus told the parable over there about a sower that went out to sow the seed. And said it was good seed, and he sowed the same seed everywhere he went, but it fell into different ground.
1: Right.
0: The Bible said some of it fell on stony ground, and when it was sprung up, the weeds and stuff choked it out, and it didn't bear no fruit. And it went on to say about another type of ground. In Matthew 13:22, it says this, he also that receives seed among the thorns, he that heareth the word, and the care of this world, and the deceitfulness of riches, choke the word, and he become unfruitful. Amen. That is what Jesus said.
1: Yes, sir.
0: Then he said over again another place in the book of Matthew, recorded in chapter 19:23. Then Jesus said unto his disciples, verily, and that word verily translated into our English, it means truly. He's saying, I'm telling you a truth. I'm not just saying a saying, I'm telling you a fact. He said, verily, Jesus said unto his disciples, I say unto you that a rich man shall hardly enter into the kingdom of heaven. Now, Lord, what are you saying? That rich people cannot go to heaven. That's not what he said.
1: Right.
0: Listen to what he said. He said unto them that a rich man shall hardly enter into the kingdom of heaven. And again, I say unto you, it's easier for a camel to go through the eye of a needle than for a rich man to enter in to the kingdom of God.
1: Right.
0: His disciples said, Lord, if that's the case, who can be saved? And he said, with men, these things are impossible, but with God, all things are possible. He did not say that a rich person could not go into the kingdom of heaven. He said it was very hard for a rich person to enter into the kingdom of heaven because the deceitfulness of riches blinds their eyes to the need that they have of God Almighty or anybody else. The deceitful of riches. The Bible says the love of money is the root of all kinds of evil. Folks, I want to tell you what is wrong with our nation now. The number one thing that's wrong with our nation now is greed of riches. Material gain, amen, is what has ruined the United States. Amen. It'll deceive you.
1: Amen.
0: And the Bible also says in certain places, if your riches increase. Now, if you work like a dog, amen, you will prosper. If you're handling what God's given us the way God wants us to,
1: amen,
0: God will prosper you materially.
1: Amen.
0: Amen. But we need to have control over what God gives us, knowing that it comes from God, it is God's, and God at any time can take every single thing that has allowed us to have back. It's not wrong to have riches, but when riches have us, that is the reason that he said that it was hard for a rich man to enter into the kingdom of God. Because if you're filthy rich, you've got your trust in that, that money will buy everything.
1: Right.
2: Bless you, Lord.
0: Well, money will buy a lot of things. They're saying that money can't buy happiness. And an old country song that I heard one time, but it can buy a new boat. It can buy a new car. It can buy a new home. It can do these things in this life. Money in and of itself is a neutral thing. Amen. It can't do nothing without somebody taking a hold of it and using it. Amen. Not long to be rich, but that is the reason. What he was telling them in that parable is Jesus was always telling something that they could relate to, that they knew. He talked about they were farming people. He talked about farming. They were cattle people. He talked about sheep and herds and things that they could understand. And he said, the kingdom of heaven is likened unto this. Amen. And what he was talking about, in these cities at that time, most of them were surrounded by walls.
1: Right.
0: And they had gates that they opened for the day and let people go in and come out and do business, do commerce. And inside those gates, they had another little gate, amen, that you could open and get.

0: entrance in, but you couldn't take a lot through it. See what I'm saying?
1: Right.
0: And for a camel, it wasn't impossible for a camel to go through that eye of a needle, but amen, it was hard for it to do because its master would have to make it get on its knees,
1: right,
0: unburden it, take
1: right
0: all the things that it, they would beast the burdens, they used them to haul material, take all that off, and it could get down on its knees and it could squeeze through
1: right
0: that eye of a needle. Hard to do, right? Didn't say rich man. Hey, hear me well. I'm not saying that rich people can't go to heaven, but people that let riches deceive them and become their God and follow that, amen, and don't turn to the living God and repent and be saved, they will go to hell with their riches. Amen. He went on to say some more things. In Proverbs chapter 13, verse 7, says, "There is that maketh himself rich, yet hath nothing." There is he that maketh himself rich, but in reality, he is a poor beggar. What you talking about here? Them that are rich in material things and don't know God.
1: Yeah.
0: They don't have anything. I'm going to tell you, people like that, all I can say is eat, drink, and be merry. Live it up. Do the very, enjoy it as long as you can. Because
1: right
0: without repentance and salvation, your riches
1: yes,
0: will take you into hell. Amen.
1: Right.
0: It's as good for them as it'll ever get. They better get all the gusto they can if they're going to follow that lifestyle, because they're going into a place where their riches wouldn't do them no good, because the fire's so hot there, if they took their silver and gold in there by tons, it'd melt and run off just like water
1: yes,
0: in just an instant. Amen.
1: Amen.
0: Listen, that's what I'm telling us tonight.
1: Amen.
0: He said, yet there is he that maketh himself poor. For them that it'll ever get, they better get all the gusto they can if they're going to follow that lifestyle, because they're going into a place where their riches wouldn't do them no good, because the fire's so hot there, if they took their silver and gold in there by tons, it'd melt and run off just like water
1: yes,
0: in just an instant. Amen.
1: Amen.
0: Listen, that's what I'm telling us tonight.
1: Amen.
0: He said, yet there is he that maketh himself poor, yet hath great riches.
2: World's eyes is much valuable. Rubies, diamonds, precious jewels and gold like that. And things like that, if you have those, the world will look at you and they'll covet what you got. Oh, they've got a big diamond. It's so many carats. Boy, I'd like to have that. I wish I could get it. I can't understand why I can't get it. Okay.
0: That's the way the world looks at that thing. But listen, the most precious and valuable thing that a human being has is his or her immortal soul. That is the most valuable thing that God's given us.
1: Amen.
0: When God created us, created a man named Adam, took him from the ground, amen, he was a body. God made him a full-blown man. But yet, he lacked one thing. He had the body, he had the heart, he had the lungs, he had all the cells, he had all the organs that we have. Huh? But you know what? He had no life.
1: Right.
0: He was just a body with no life. Amen. And what good is a body that has no life in it? It can't help nobody, itself, or even worship God. But God done something special to humanity that he didn't do to the animals. When he made Adam in his image, God said this, "I breathe into his nostrils, and we became living souls."
1: Amen.
0: The first soul that's recorded in the Bible that was given to Adam. Amen.
1: Amen.
0: And we come right on down the line, because if we could track our genealogy all the way back, every one of us could find our roots connected to Adam and Eve.
1: Right.
0: Because he and her were the father of all living. So,
1: right,
0: therefore, we gained a soul of what God gave our forefathers. You are a living soul.
1: Amen.
0: You're just not a body. Amen. We serve a triune God. God the Father,
1: right,
0: God the Son, God the Holy Ghost. God made us a triune person. What are we? We are body, soul, and spirit. And
1: right,
0: the most important part, now I'm not going to say that your body is not important. God said that our body was a temple of the Holy God.
1: Right.
0: Amen. He said, "Know you not that your body is the temple of the Holy Ghost, and it is important, and we should see about it." Amen. And take care of it. But it's not the most important part of us. Our soul and our spirit, amen, is the most precious gift that God gives us, because our soul and spirit cannot ever die. Thank God. Boy, I'm like that. I like over where he told
2: Martha and Mary. He said, if you believe in me, he said, you'll never die.
1: Amen.
2: He said, if you do die,

0: again. Yeah. See, the Lord has given us something that can live on forever. Amen. And we need to choose in this life where we want to spend that soul and that spirit. We either should go up or we go down. My choice is up, aren't yours?
1: Amen.
0: I'm glad the Lord made a way for me to go up one day by dying on that cross and giving His blood. But the Bible says, what would it profit a man if he gained the whole world and the end lose his soul? Now listen, we know what money can do.
1: Right.
0: The misuse of it. It can get things that are beneficial, and it can attain things that are not beneficial.
1: Right.
0: Amen. Enough money. If I had enough money, Gail, tonight, I could go up to Mount Lyre and buy that whole mountain. Because I am sure that there would be a price that could be offered that I could acquire that whole mountain. Enough money, I could go and buy an island.
1: Yeah.
0: A whole island. What would it be like to have your own island with no neighbors to aggravate you? Nobody else's dogs tracking through your yard. Nobody else's geese and ducks are piling up in your yard and have to clean up. It'd be yours. You would choose what was there. And to have enough money to buy the most fast, best, most splendid jet airplane that you could buy, that you could just fly in there and land it on your own strip. You see how much power to the natural man that money has. If I had this, I can get that. If I had this much money, I can get that. Well, glory be to God. If you're saved, you've got the most valuable thing in the world. You've got a soul that's saved, that's going to live, amen, in a place. There's no island, there's no plane, there's nothing on this earth that can compare with the things that you're going to enjoy free of charge. Won't cost you a dime when you get to your mansion over yonder in glory. Hallelujah. We could buy. And a lot of people's caught up in that.
1: Amen.
0: They're caught up in that. They're deceived. And I could have been in that same category, couldn't you, Roger? If not by the grace of God, amen, and God's plan to save me and bring me out of all that, amen. We're the rich tonight.
1: Amen.
0: These people that's sitting up here in these mansions are not rich unless they know God. If they know God, they're rich both ways. But we're the rich tonight.
1: Amen.
0: We may live in a hovel, but we are richer than anybody in the Belmore State, in Washington, D.C., in any island, any country. We are the rich.
1: Amen.
0: Because we know what true riches are. Thank God for that. He said all these things. And then he said he didn't stop there. Now he's gained the whole world. Can you imagine? We live in the smallest planet in our, whatever ours is, our solar system. We are the smallest. But how big this earth really is. How many cubic feet of dirt and material things that's on this planet. How much gold do you reckon that are still in this earth that's never been mined to the surface? How many rubies and diamonds, some that are carats that we can't even comprehend, so are still in this earth? Amen. Billions, trillions, sextillions, a dollar's worth of these things that are in this earth. And what if I could get it all? What if you could own the whole world? Can you imagine? What would you do if you owned the whole world? Let me ask you this. You don't have to ask you. If you got up in the morning and somebody had, unbeknownst to you, entered you into the publisher's sweepstakes, and they knocked on your door and said, guess what? You've won $5 million. Oh, you're a lion. I didn't even enter. Somebody put your name in. We dropped it. It's so. You have won $5 million. And when it's all said and done, the taxes are paid on it, everything's done, amen, you're going to put $3.5 million in the bank. What would you do with it? What would you do with it? What would be the first thing that would come to your mind to do with that much money? Don't answer that question. What would you do with it? There's people want that much money. Amen.
1: Yeah.
0: There's been a lot of people that didn't have $2 pulled on the scratch card and won a million.
1: Amen.
0: Are you uplifted, stretched, hard? Hey, glory be to God, you're getting on my fighting side. If you're in this church, amen, and a member of this church, and you're pulling on them stretched hard, you better hope to God that your pressure don't find it out.
1: Amen.
2: That's right.
0: Or I'll take the Bible and show you what you're doing wrong.
1: Amen.
0: All right, let's go on. Got it all, boys.
1: Amen.
0: I've got it all, John.
1: Amen.
0: Well, glory. I've got the world. I own the whole world. I can go up to Washington tomorrow and fire President Trump if I want to. Because I got so much money, I can buy his place. I can go over yonder in China and put King Wong Nong off the throne because I've got more money than King Wong Nong. I can go to North Korea and put that atheist, that thing that ought to be run out of town anyway, I can put him out in the gutter because I own the whole world. He's on the world. It's mine. I'll tell him to get out of town. I've got the whole world. Boy, I'm going to sleep tonight. I ain't got nothing to worry about. You can't even count how much money. We don't, in our English language, you can't count the money that I've got. I don't need nothing.
3: Bless you, Lord.
0: Don't need nothing. There was a man in the Bible one time that Jesus talked about that had them kind of riches.
1: You're right.
0: Amen. Hey, I'll get told this preacher in just a minute. You just hang on. Well, glory. I feel the Spirit of the Lord.
1: Amen.
0: He said, a rich man's ground brought forth plenty.
1: Right.
0: And he said, I don't know what I'm going to do. I've got more. My barns are full and running over. And I've got some of the biggest barns in this country. They're full. I can't hang another stick of backer. And I said backer because that's what I think of when I think about a barn. Because we raised that junk for 100 years and hanging backer. Daddy, we ain't got no room. Our barns is full. That no of our grain is full. That no of our holy hung away is full. That's the full. Can't put. Yeah, we got a half acre backer, son. It's got to go up somewhere to find a place. They ain't no place. We're full up. He said, I don't know what to do. What would you do with a million? I'm going to tell you some of the things that I'd do if I won that. Amen. I guarantee you they wouldn't be a hungry young'un in Yankee County tonight. Amen. I guarantee you these old people that's wondering whether to buy their medicine or have their old bowels filled up by the grace of God in my good heart, their old bowels would be full. That'd be some of the things that I would do, and I hope you would too. Amen. Well, glory to God. Well, I'm going to go to bed. Everything's good. Oh, that's probably gas, indigestion. Go to bed. Get up in the morning. Oh, it's still hurting. Oh, I need to call my physician then. Oh, that could be bad. I've got the best doctors in the world. They'll be in here. I'll fly them in here on my jet. They'll diagnose it. They'll fix it. I'll be all right. So in comes the surgeons. They diagnose me and say, son, we hate to tell you this. You're going to die. You've got terminal cancer. Oh, I've got enough money to get the finest doctors in the whole world. Get them in here. They'll find a cure. You're going to die. You better get them in here quick. You've got 48 hours.
1: Amen.
0: You reckon that'd change a man's way of thinking?
1: Mm-hmm.
0: Now, who's rich and who's poor?
1: Right.
0: Amen. He said, I know what I'll do. I'll tear my barns down and I'll build greater. Get. People that just want to get when they don't even need it makes me sick. When there's others that need it worse than they do. Amen. There's something wrong in our country. Amen. That needs to be straightened out. Amen. He said, I'll tear them down and I'll build bigger. What he should have done is said, well, you take that other 500 sticks, you work it off and you set it, take it out the ice and put it on the floor and set it, and what money you get, you bring it back and you find the poor. Amen. You find the children that ain't got school clothes. You find somebody in need and you give it to them. But no, he didn't do that. He said, I will tear them down and build greater. And God came to him that night and he said, thou fool, tonight your soul is going to be required of you.
1: Yes, sir.
0: That's good preaching. That's plain old country preaching. That's the only kind I know.
1: Amen.
0: And I put it out there in words that we can understand it, folks.
1: Amen.
0: Glory to God. I think about the rich man in Lazarus. Amen. What do you think God put that story in there to try to open the eyes of people that would hear it? And he took.
2: Yes, sir.
0: He fared sumptuously, had everything that he wanted and more. And that poor old beggar laying there in his gate every day had nothing. Lazarus had nothing but the clothes on his back. Lazarus had probably leprosy. They was in bad shape. And how much good could that rich man that had all that he needed? How much good could he have done to that poor beggar?
2: Right.
0: Never missed it, Roger.
2: You're right.
0: Never missed it. Let's get back to it. What would it profit a man if he gained the whole world or in the end lose his soul? Or what would a man give in exchange for his soul? You reckon tonight, amen, that rich man,
2: yes,
0: amen,
2: sir,
0: is in hell tonight,
2: amen,
0: burning, screaming, wanting water, in agony, and poor old Lazarus, amen, he was over in paradise.
2: Yeah.
0: He didn't have leprosy no more, amen.
2: Right.
0: He had Abraham's bosom and was doing good. And the rich man, this is what the rich people, that money that they left, they worried about before they died.
2: Yeah.
0: King Solomon, wisest man supposed to ever live, before he died, when he got old, he said, I want you to look what I've accomplished.
2: Mm-hmm.
0: Look at the money that I've got, the lands I've got, all this I've got. I wonder who'll get it when I'm gone and what they'll do with it.
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13: I'm Brother Patrick Robson. It is a joy to be here, looking forward to getting God's word and trying to be helped through His word. We've been looking at the past few times on the radio at the Romans chapter 10 on the foundations of salvation. And I sure am thankful for salvation. I sure am thankful the Lord found me, what the Lord's done for me. He didn't leave me where He found me, and I'm so thankful that He changed me. So I'm glad I'm saved tonight, this afternoon. I'm so glad I know where I'm going. I don't have to doubt it. I don't have to wonder. But I'm glad I know that I'm saved. But we looked at last time on the radio that we was together, we looked at the foundation of believing. And you must believe on Lord Jesus Christ. You must believe in what He's done for you. You must believe in how much He loves you and how much He cares for you. Believe you are a sinner. Believe you are wrong. Believe you need a Savior. And I sure am thankful that I believed in Him and He saved my soul. But this afternoon, we're looking, just going verse by verse, looking there in verse 11, 12, and 13, at the foundation of whosoever. I sure am thankful that salvation is for whosoever. It doesn't matter what, let's get in the scripture, before I get ahead of myself. But here it says, Romans chapter 10, verse 11 says this, for the scripture saith, whosoever believeth on him shall not be ashamed. For there is no difference between the Jew and the Greek. For the same Lord over all is rich unto all that call upon him. For whosoever shall call upon the name of the Lord shall be saved. They see right there in the introduction that for the scripture saith, this is not just what the Baptists say, this is not just what so-and-so says, or this preacher said, this is not just what some world says, this is what God said. This is God's word. It's His scripture. He ain't gonna change His mind. We have a God that does not change, and He is for whosoever. He ain't gonna change it for yours, and He ain't gonna change it for mine. It is for whosoever. Whosoever wants to be saved can be saved. They can call upon the name of the Lord. They can get the life changed. I'm sure I'm thankful. Us as Christians, we might say God can't do it for them. We might say God can't go where they're at. But I'm thankful God don't ask my opinion. God don't ask who He can save. God said whosoever might believeth, whosoever that wants to call, let him call. I'm glad He come into this world to seek and save which that is lost. You say, how do you know that? Because the scripture, because this blessed word divine has told me that He come in this world to seek and save that which is lost. Every one of us that ever was born, we was all born sinners. We was all born lost. And He come to save someone like me. I'm glad the scripture says so. It's a document that is wholly written. It's not just man's opinion. It's not just man written. It's God written. God inspired. God breathed. I'm glad my word of God is a living word. It's the same yesterday, today, and forever. And it still can save. And it still says, whosoever, let him come. So I'm thankful that with the whosoever salvation, the scripture says it. Whosoever means all. It means any. It means every. It means the whole. Everyone in this world today. You will look in just a second. You might be in the church. You might have been raised in church, but you've never been saved. I'm glad you can get saved if you've been raised in church. You might be on the streets. You might be doped up in drugs and alcohol and how the world's been rough on you and how sin's destroyed your life. I'm glad God can come to where you're at. I'm glad God said all, any, every, the whole world, don't matter how wrong they are, don't matter how much money they've got, don't matter how much money they don't got or what they can give, there's nothing you can to give to be saved, but salvation is for whosoever, any person, let him come and drink of the water of life freely. But see here, whosoever may believe, for the scripture saith, whosoever believeth on him shall not be ashamed. Believeth means to have faith, with respect, with credit, in trust for one's spiritual wealth, being to Christ. Says in Titus 2:11, for the grace of God that bringeth salvation hath appeared to all men. There's not going to be one person that's going to stand before the Lord one day at the great white throne judgment and say, I never had a chance. I never had an opportunity. No, all will have opportunity. All will have a chance. Yes, us have been raised in church. We've been blessed. We've had great opportunity. And there'll be a place harder for you to reject Christ in a church. There'll be a place harder in hell for you. The Bible says so. But I'm thankful that it's for whosoever. Let him, you can have faith. You can be convicted. You can see yourself wrong. You can see him as right. And you can trust God for salvation. You can call upon Him. You can say, I can't do anything. There's nothing I can do. There's no way God will save me. I'm glad it don't matter what you think. It don't matter what anybody else is saying. God wants to save whosoever that believeth. You just got to respect Him for who He is. Credit Him for what He has done for you because He's done so much. There's no one that's done what Christ has done for me. That verse said, appear to all men. Appear means to shine upon. Become visible or known. God will make Himself known. Can I tell you, if you're out there listening, and God might be convicting your heart, and God might be showing you where you're at, and you need to be saved by God's grace. Can I tell you, He's going to make it visible. He's going to make it known. He's going to give you an opportunity to call upon the name of the Lord. Can I tell you, you are whosoever, whoever may be listening, you are whosoever. All you got to do is just call.
2: upon the name of the Lord, and you shall be saved. I'm glad the day that I called upon Him. I didn't come to church that Sunday morning looking to get saved. Didn't come really looking I was lost. But I'm glad that Jesus come by my way, appeared unto me, showed me I was lost, showed me I need a Savior, and He changed my life. I'm glad I didn't reject Him. I'm glad I called out to Him. And He saved me, and I believed in Him. I'm sure I'm thankful that whosoever may believe. What a Savior He had. It sure is hot in this room. I'm here live. At the rate it's hot in here. But I'm thankful. Well, I'm glad that I believed in Him. Can I tell you, it says, whosoever believeth on Him shall not be ashamed. We sung that song this morning at church. I've never been sorry. I've never regretted the day that I called upon the Lord. It was the greatest day of my life. There's never been a better day. There's never going to be a greater day. When Jesus walked down my life and showed me I was lost, and change me. Put me in the family of God. Let the blood be applied to my life. I'm so thankful. I've never been ashamed. For I'm not ashamed of the gospel of Christ. For it is the power of God unto salvation. It wasn't a man that saved me. It wasn't the church that saved me. It wasn't my family that saved me. But it was God by His word. Faith cometh by hearing. And hearing by the word of God. I'm thankful for the word that was preached to me. I'm thankful for the word that pricked my heart. And let me believe on what I heard. And I never have regretted, never been ashamed of what God has done in my life. So whosoever may believe, but also mean whosoever means this, and there's no difference. There's no higher up, there's no lower down, it says there in verse 12, for there is no difference between the Jew and the Greek. For the same Lord over all is rich unto all that call upon Him. You know what difference means? I like this right here. It means a variation. I'm thankful at the foot of the cross. It's a level ground. It don't matter if you might have $1 million. It don't matter if you're rich and you got all the wealth in this world. That ain't going to gain you salvation. It's a gift. You can't buy it. You can't gain it. And you can't do anything to earn it. But I'm thankful it's a free gift. For by grace are you saved through faith. And not of yourselves. It is a gift of God. A gift of God, not of works, lest any man should boast. I'm thankful it's a gift. I'm glad there's no variation. He don't withhold gifts. He don't keep that gift from anybody. That gift is free. He paid that gift. He bought that gift on Calvary's cross. Can I tell you, He didn't just die for the richest bunch. He didn't just die for us that are trying to be good and trying to do right. No, He died for all. He didn't come. He came to this world. He suffered like no man ever has. He took my punishment. He took my pain. He took my death. He took my punishment. He took all the things that life took for me and how I had nothing. But He had everything. And He did it for me. But can I remind you this afternoon that He did it for you. He done it for whosoever. Let him call upon the name of the Lord. Us here as churches, here across Yancey County, we got to stop looking at people and saying, hey, they don't deserve it. God can't do it. But I'm glad God said, let him come. Come unto me, all you that labor and are heavy laden, and I will give you rest. Hey, there ain't no rest out in this world. There ain't no rest out in this sin of this world and indulging in sin and all this stuff. There's no rest out there. But I'm thankful when God saved me by His grace that He gave me eternal rest. He gave me rest in my salvation. He gave me peace. He gave me joy. And there's no variation. There is only one salvation. Salvation makes you a new creature. Salvation makes a change. Salvation takes you out of what used to be and puts you in the family of God, in the way of God. I sure am thankful that there's no variation at Calvary. Can I tell you, it goes even farther than that. There's no variation for us that are saved. You might be doing more than I am. You ain't going to be above me at the cross. We're on level ground. Yes, you might have more fellowship. Yes, you might have more awards. And I want to get those crowns. I want to have something back to lay back at my Savior's feet. But I'm thankful that God is the same for all. And He's not going to change. None of that in our life. There's no variation. It says in that verse, there's no difference between the Jew and the Greek. The Jew here is symbolizing the religious crowd. We live in a world today where everybody says, I'm saved. Everybody says, yeah, I'm part of this church, I'm part of that church, but there's never been a life change. There's never been an indwelling of the Holy Ghost in your life. And yet people got all these false Bibles and these false churches coming across all across our world. There's religion on every side. There's false gods on every side. We're seeing it like worse than ever before. They're going and getting them. They're deceiving so many. Can I remind you, that's just the same. the devil. He's lost the battle. But right now here in our county right here, he's winning. You say, why can you say that? Because the souls of man, they're not getting saved. Because we're not going to get them. We're not going to be a light to them. God help us make a difference. Because God made a difference in our life. We got to go tell them. We ain't going to go debate with them. We ain't got to argue with them. We just got to show them Christ. Show them, let be a light unto them. I sure am thankful that God come to save the religious bunch. Don't matter who they are, where they are, what Bible they might use. There's only one Bible, the King James Version Bible. It is God's Word, and God can save anybody. How the mess they're in, religious bunch. But see, the Jews, they thought they was too good to be saved. They thought all their rituals, all their keeping the law would keep them saved. But those, the Gentiles, you know, those Greeks, they thought it was too bad to be saved. They thought they couldn't do it. They've done too many bad things. I've come in contact with a few people. And said, I know that God can't do it for me. I've went too far. I've done too much. Well, I'm thankful God ain't looking at you what you've done. God ain't looking at you how bad you've been. Because here's why. We've all sinned to come short of the glory of God. We've all messed up. We've all, in God's eyes, there ain't no little and big sin. Sin's sin in God's eyes. And we got to stop thinking, oh, they're horrible sinners. They're too far gone. Any of us was too far gone. Any of us was on our way to hell before God stepped in our way. Before God saved us by His grace. You're not too far gone. It says in Romans 3, verse 9 and 12, says this. What then? Are we better than they? No, in no wise. In no way. We're not better than them. For we have before proved both Jews and Gentiles that they are all under sin. Don't matter if you're out on the dope and alcohol of the world, or if you're on the church pew in a false Bible-believing church. You all need to be saved. You need God's grace. For we all have sinned. That is written, there is none righteous, no, not one. There is none that understandeth. There is none that seeketh after God. They are all gone out of the way. They are all together become unprofitable. There is none that doeth good, no, not one. We ain't win. None of our good matters. None of what we can do does matter. Nothing we are is good. Only thing good about me, only thing good about you that are saved is by God. His will on the inside. It's what God has done in my life. I can go out there. And I can do all the things that I need to do. I can do the right things. But without Christ, I can make no difference. Without Christ, without His presence in my life, I can do nothing. I sure am thankful that God wants to use something as sorry as I am. And I'm so thankful for how good God is in our life. There's none that's so wise to be saved. There's none too wicked to be saved. But it says here, here's how we know. 1 Corinthians, this room's hot, I tell you what. 1 Corinthians, chapter 6, verse 9 and 11. We've heard these verses about church in my time. Know ye not that the unrighteous shall not inherit the kingdom of God. Be not deceived, neither fornicators, nor idolaters, nor adulterers, nor effeminate, nor abusers themselves to mankind. Neither thieves, nor covetous, nor drunkards, nor revilers, nor extortioners shall inherit the kingdom of God. And such were some of you. But, I'm sure I'm thankful when God puts in. But ye are washed. Yes, you might have been those things. And yes, you might be those things. But you can be washed. Be washed thoroughly. Those things that you used to be can be washed away in a great, by God's grace and His mercy. But you are washed. But you are sanctified. But you are justified. Justified in the name of the Lord Jesus and by the Spirit of God. Justified. Guess what? When you get saved, you're not guilty no more. We're all guilty of something. We're all guilty of hanging Jesus on the cross. We're all guilty of sin. None of us have lived a perfect life. None of us have lived without sin a life. We've all come short of the glory of God. We all have. But I'm thankful when I got saved by God's grace that I got justified. I got to become innocent by the blood. I become not guilty. Yes, I was guilty. I deserve hell today. But guess what? I'm not going there. I'm not going to hell because God saved by His grace and found me not guilty by the blood of the Lamb. What a Savior we have. Salvation can forgive you of whatever past you've got. I don't care what you've done. I don't care where you've been. God can forgive. I'm thankful when God forgives. I'm glad He forgets. There's never been a time in my life that I've been struggle with my past, struggle with things I used to do. That God's ever come by my way. You remember that? Remember doing that? No, he's never done that. You say, why is that? Because he's forgot it. He don't remember. I can go to God in prayer and say, Lord, I'm so sorry for my past failures. Guess what? If it's under the blood, he can't remember it. He don't know it because he's forgotten it. It's under the blood and leave it under the blood. If God's forgive you, learn to forgive yourself. It says this in that verse, for the Egyptian Jews and the Greek, for the same Lord over all is rich unto all. Rich means to be or become wealthy. You know what happened when I got saved? I become rich in spiritual things. So what do you mean by that? Ephesians 1:7, in whom we have redemption through his blood, the forgiveness of sins according to the riches of his grace. Can I tell you, I've been saved just about a little over 10 years now, and I'm still finding out things of how greatly I got when I got saved. The riches that I got, the wealth that I got, when God saved me by his grace. Ephesians 3:8 says this, unto me who am less than the least of all saints, is this grace given, that I should preach among the Gentiles the unsearchable riches of Christ. You know what I'm going to do for time and eternity when I get to heaven? I'm going to be in them unsearchable riches. I'm going to be just looking at riches that God's given me. Oh, how he's been good to us. Oh, if you're out there and you've got nothing. Sin's took it all. And you're out, you're alone. Can I tell you, God is full of riches. God wants to give you wealth beyond this world, beyond money. He wants to give you, make you a part of the family of God. Don't turn away what God's done for you in your life. And lastly, we see this. Not only whosoever makes means no difference. There's no difference. God doesn't look at a rich person and say, oh, I want him more than he wants the poor. No, he looks them all the same. There's no difference. But lastly, verse 13, we see the whosoever can call. Can I ask you this? I'm losing my voice in here. Have you ever called on the Lord? See, I've been in church my whole life. I've done this. I've done that. I've been good. I've gotten sin. That's great. You ever call upon him? You ever ask the Lord to save you? Have you ever gave your life to the Lord? It says in this verse, the famous verse, we all know it. For whosoever shall call upon the name of the Lord shall be saved. For whosoever, anybody, all, any, every, the whole. If here's how you can call, here's how you're going to want to call. For the Bible says, no man cometh unto the Father unless he draw him. That conviction in your life. God's saying, God, that persuasion. That's what conviction is, persuasion in your life. To be saved or to reject Christ. To see yourself wrong or to see him as right. That's where that persuasion is. That's where that conviction is. You must let God persuade you to be saved. And then that's when you call, when God persuades you. When you see your need and how much you need a Savior. Just call upon him. The Bible says for the day. Today is the day of salvation. Can I tell you tomorrow it'll be too late? You know why the day is the day of salvation? Because you're hearing that verse and God's convicting your heart. Guess what? Today's the day. If he's drawing you, if he's showing you he wants to save you, today's the day. Tomorrow, it ain't tomorrow. Today's the day. Today. All you got to do is to call out to the Lord. How do I call him? Call upon the name. Matthew 1, 20 verse 20 says this. But while he thought on these things, behold, the angel of the Lord appeared unto him in a dream, saying, Joseph, thou son of David, fear not to take unto thee Mary thy wife, for that which conceived in her is of the Holy Ghost. And listen right here, and she shall bring forth a son, and thou shalt call his name Jesus, for he shall, that's definite, shall save his people from their sins. He didn't just come to take up rule. He didn't come to be seen. He come to seek and save that which is lost. He come to save sinners by his name. You ain't going to call on Pedro Baptist Church. You're not going to call on our church name. You're not going to call on our pastor's name. You're not going to call on the president's name or call anybody some great maybe name you think of, preacher in this world. You ain't going to call on their name. You ain't going to say, hey, pray me into salvation. I have people say that before. Come help me pray that God will save me. Now, I believe kind of praying with them, but you got to have a talk. I can't pray a sinner's. I can't pray your sinner's prayer. Every prayer a sinner prays is a sinner's prayer. But I can't pray it for you. No one else can pray it for you. You have to call. You have to turn. You have to let go of whatever's holding you back. can I tell you? There's nobody that's worth dying and going to hell for. There's nothing, no riches, no wealth, no gain worth dying and going to hell for. Nothing is worth it. Hell is going to be a horrible place. Hell is going to be a place of judgment, of torture, of punishment. You don't have to go. God already took your punishment. Can I tell you, there's no place for you in hell. Hell has to lodge itself daily because God didn't make a place for you to go. But all you got to do, if God's convicting you, is to call on the name of the Lord. He ever since the manger, before God ever created the earth, he had one thing in mind. He wanted to save you. He wants to. I know we're on the radio. I don't know who all listens. I'm sure many are listening just because we're in their car throughout the week. And they're coming across here and like, oh, who's that crazy person on the radio? Well, I pray you to hear the gospel. Hear the good news. Because God's word is where the power of salvation is. Not in my voice. Not in my ability. But in the word of God. God can show you. And you can call upon him. You shall be saved. Just look at that verse there, 1 Corinthians 6:11. And such were some of you, but you are washed, but you are sanctified, but you are justified. How? In the name of the Lord Jesus. It's by his name. It's by who he is. It's by what he is, what he stands for, what he's done for you. It's all by him. I can't save you. The church can't save you. You can't save you. It takes God. But you've got to call out to him. You've got to talk to him. You've got to go before him. Let him know. So you can't say, oh, the Lord knows my heart. Many of us as Christians, we get that in our mindset. God knows I'm thankful. God knows I love him. When was the last time you told him? God doesn't know you want to be saved. He wants to know your heart, but he needs to hear your voice. He wants to hear you cry out to him. He wants to hear you call out to him. So I just read that verse a minute ago, John 6:44. No man can come to me except the Father which has sent me draw him. And I raise him up the last day. If God's drawing you, call out to him. Don't wait. Can I remind us, the Lord's coming back soon. We ain't promised tomorrow. The Lord could come back right now. This could be your last chance to be saved. You might not never have another opportunity. You could die tonight. You could die tomorrow. And you could lift up your eyes in hell, be in torment. You don't have to wait. Call out to God and be saved. Do not be ashamed. Says that first 11, for the scripture saith, whose filleth on him should not be ashamed. You won't be ashamed. You won't be sorry. You won't regret it. I wish I got saved younger. I was 18 years old when I got saved. I wish I got saved younger, but I got saved when God called me. Don't wait. Don't wait. Call. If he's dealing with you, call. Then the famous verse here, and I'll use this for the last bit of time we have left. For God so loved the world. He gave his only begotten Son, that whoso liveth to him should not perish, but have everlasting life. For God so loved. He didn't just love you. He so loved. That's unconditional love. That's a sacrificial love. That's a well-being love. That agape love. There's no love like his. Can I tell you, there's nothing you can do to make God love you more. There's nothing you can do to make God love you less. God loves you before you ever was. God loves you before your parents ever was. God has always loved you. And he's always going to love you. But if you reject and you choose this world and you choose eternal judgment, God ain't going to put you there by his choice. God's choice, he wants to save you. He's made a way. Here's how simple it is. God paid the gift. God made the gift on Calvary's cross on that third day under that empty tomb. He made the gift. He already paid your sin debt. He already took your judgment. He's already wrapped it up. And all you got to do is receive it. Take it from him. Let him have it. Let him have your life. He don't want you to die for him. All he wants you to do is live for him. All he wants to do is save you. That last word means that. It means this. For whoso calleth on the Lord shall be saved. It means to rescue. It means deliver. It means protect. You say, I'm too far gone. There's no way I can get out of the mess I'm in. There's no way. Can I tell you? God can deliver you. There's no one he can't reach. Like a song I love to hear sing. When he reached down his hand for me. There's no one too far gone. There's no one too far down. That God can't reach down. And bring you up and deliver you out of where you're at and save your soul. He can do it for you, just like he did for me. But here's the question. Are you going to let him? Are you going to call? You're the whosoever. He ain't talking to so-and-so over there. I'm glad he can speak to several situations. But he's talking to you personally. He's talking to you as an individual. You are the whosoever. You are the one he died for. You are the one he loves. You are the one he wants to deliver. You are the one he wants to save. You are the one he wants to protect. You are the one he wants to put in the family. He's the one he wants to forgive and forget your past. You are the one. Can I tell you, if you was the only one, he would have done it for you. I'll believe that wholeheartedly. If I was the only one and needed a Savior, he would have done it for me. Can I explain it? Not really. Do I fully understand it? No, I don't. But I just know he loves me. How do I know he loves me? Like the song says, for the Bible tells me so. He showed me time and time again. He showed himself faithful. He showed me grace. He showed me mercy. He showed me love. He showed me all these things in my life that he loves me. And he loves you. But I pray you see it. You've got to see it. If you let your sin and what you're doing in life blind you, let your false profession, your religion blind you of what you need, you won't see it. But you got to see it, though. See him. See yourself as wrong. And see him as right. And you never forget it. Dear Heavenly Father, I pray you, God, you touch somebody, Lord, out there that's listening, Lord. It needs to be saved. Help them call upon your name and get saved by your amazing grace. Help those Christians never get a burden for sinners I need to have, Lord. Thank you, Lord God, for the opportunity to preach your word. Bless it now. Take your word. Use it for all your glory. In your name we do pray. Amen and amen.
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4: Tell tonight a church or a believer what they believe and where they're going by the saints that they follow. It's a good thing. We ought to have that fellowship, and we ought to have those mentors in the faith and those believers that we look to. And I remember when I first got saved, a lot of times you'd be in a service and there'd be an old preacher and maybe his wife would be there, and the pastor would say, well, it's good to have brother, sister, so-and-so. Thank God for their faithfulness and the years they've served the Lord. And it was just always a blessing to see people like that. And I don't know about you tonight, but I want to be one of those people as I go on closer to the Lord taking me home. I want to be one that follows the Lord, that others could see my life, and hopefully I'm leading them in the right direction toward the things of God. So he mentions this about who they were following, the Spirit of God in verse 5, the saints in verse number 5, but then in verse number 6, he speaks of the Savior himself. In verse number 6, he goes on to say this, and ye became followers of us and of the Lord, having received the word in much affliction with joy of the Holy Ghost. Now, Paul no doubt was praising them, thanking them for following the Spirit, for following the saints of God that God put in their life to lead them. But most of all, Paul was saying, you have followed the Lord. You have followed the Savior. And that is the ultimate goal. That's what we try to do. We point others to Christ. I don't want anybody to follow me because I'm somebody, because I know I fail and I know I come short of God's glory. And if you just follow me alone, you're going to find times that you cannot follow me. But most of all, we're pointing others to Christ. That's the ultimate goal. We're trying to teach them to follow Christ. I think of John the Baptist. When Jesus came on the scene, John the Baptist had his ministry and he was preaching and baptizing, and he said, behold the Lamb of God that taketh away the sin of the world. John said, I must decrease and he must increase. And John's disciples from that day began to follow the Lord Jesus Christ. I know the Bible says John the Baptist, but I really have a hard time believing he was a Baptist. You say, why, preacher? Because every Baptist preacher I know would never point anybody else to another preacher. Amen. That's supposed to be funny, but it's true. It's sad. Amen. They always want to try to be the top dog so many times. But John was such a man of God, and he loved God, and he knew that the ultimate goal was for his disciples to follow the one that would come, which was Jesus when he did come. So that's what we want to do. We want to point others to Christ. So Paul is commending this church here by who they follow. Again, you can tell a lot about an individual by who they follow. Just look at who you follow. Examine who you follow, and that'll tell you where you're going. If you're following Christ-honoring people, if you're following those that love the Lord, if you're following those that believe the Bible and walk by faith and try to live a clean life, then that's the direction you're going to go. But if you're following the world, the flesh, and the devil, you're not going to get there. So Paul speaks of those that they are following. They're looking for Christ because, in the coming of Christ, because they're following the right crowd. I'm glad that many years ago, over 35 years ago, God put me in the right crowd. That's the church, amen? That's Bible believers, and I'm not changing crowds tonight. I know a lot of people have. They've changed crowds, and they've changed what they believe. They've changed Bibles, and they've changed this, that, and the other, but I'm too far in this thing, amen? And I'm glad it's right. I believe it's right. And I'm just going to stick with the old-fashioned crowd. Amen. Just going to stick with the Bible-believing crowd. Do my best to follow and encourage them and serve the Lord until the Lord takes me home. So he deals with those that they were following. And then as we're looking at the functioning here of a church that was definitely looking for Christ, He deals with those that they were feeding or blessing, if you will. Let's look at verse number 6. In verse number 7, we see their witness. Now, here's some great scripture on missions. I'm not preaching it that way tonight, but it is. I was looking at it again this evening before church, and here's some great truths about a mission-minded church. I believe the church at Thessalonica was very mission-minded, and I believe that's one of the reasons why God blessed them as much as He did. So in verse number 7, notice their witness. He said, so that because they were following the right crowd, because they were following the Spirit, because they were following the saints of God, because they were following the Savior Himself, then he springs into this next thought and deals with their witness. He said, so that ye were examples to all that believe in Macedonia and Achaia. Now, this word examples is an old English word. We think of the word example, but the word example had a little bit deeper meaning to that. I wrote it down. I was looking at it this week. This word example means to mark or make an impression of a striking blow. It gives the idea of taking a hammer and a chisel or a hammer and awl, something like that, and making a mark in hardened steel, striking it with a heavy blow and making a mark that does not pass away. Not just a mark on a piece of paper like you would with a pencil or something, but a mark that is etched into that surface. A mark that is permanent, if you will. That's the idea that word gives us here. So he said that ye were examples to all that believe in Macedonia and Achaia. So we see very early in this first epistle to the church at Thessalonica, Paul said they were great witnesses. You know what the first thing that I wanted to do when I got saved? I wanted to tell somebody else I got saved. You did the same thing. You probably went home that night and told whoever, your parents, or maybe you were married and told your spouse or whatever, told somebody, called somebody on the phone, maybe went to work the next day and said, hey, guess what happened to me? I got saved. I believe that's what a Christian does. They begin to witness. They begin to tell others about the Lord Jesus Christ. Well, that's what they were doing. They didn't have to have a soul-winning class. I'm not against that, but they didn't have to have a soul-winning class. They didn't have to be pumped and primed and prodded. They just began to go forth and tell others about the great salvation that God had given them. I'm telling you, if you have to be pumped, prodded, primed, begged, and pleaded with to tell somebody you've been saved, I wonder if you've really got anything, or I wonder if it means anything to you. I know sometimes some people are shying backwards. That's not what I'm talking about. But if nobody can ever drag a testimony out of you, if you can't tell anybody, I mean, if you get angry, God forbid if you get angry. I've had people get angry when I ask them about whether they're saved or not. They get angry about that and then say they're saved. There's something wrong with that. We ought to have a joy and a desire to want to tell others. That's the way the church was here. They were examples and made that deep impression on Macedonia and Achaia. This church had a witness that touched the hearts of others. And we can see that they were looking to the coming of Christ because who they were feeding, who they were blessing. They did not have the mentality of my four and no more. They did not have the mentality of, well, we're just going to keep this in and we're just going to be silent witnesses, you know, and not worry about that. No, they were witnessing of the grace of God in their own life to those that were around them. In Acts chapter 1, verse 8, the Bible said this, but ye shall receive power after the Holy Ghost has come upon you, and ye shall be witnesses unto me. Jesus is speaking this before his ascension, both in Jerusalem

Jerusalem and in Judea and in Samaria and unto the uttermost part of the earth. The Great Commission is given for all believers. I like what one preacher said. He said it's the Great Commission, not the Great Suggestion. And sometimes we take it as a suggestion, but it's the commission. God has commissioned us. He has called us to go and tell others what he has done for us. The church at Thessalonica was very effective in witnessing to those around them. And I believe a church that gets a vision of the coming of the Lord. I think one reason tonight why we don't witness as much as we should, and our churches are not strong on witnessing as much as they should, is because we really don't take to heart the doctrine of the coming of the Lord. If you knew, I mean, let's think about this time. Think about Paul Revere. And you remember there in the Revolutionary War, and he was, they told him the British were coming, so he gets on the horse and rides, and he says, the British are coming, the British are coming. He had something to tell. He wasn't going to wait until he got up the next morning. He wasn't going to wait until he felt better, a more convenient time. He had an urgent message that he went and told. And we have a very urgent message tonight. Obviously, we really don't fully believe the Lord is coming like he said. Because if we did, I think we would be a greater witness. If we did, we would have a greater urgency to tell others about Christ. If we knew and really believed down deep in our heart that at any moment he could return. So they were witnesses, and that revealed to the reader and to those in that day that they were looking for the coming of the Lord. That's how a church that's right with God will function. Now, not only their witness is mentioned here in verse 7, but he deals with their word. Look at verse number 8. In verse number 8, he said this, "For from you sounded out," what? "The word of the Lord," not their own ideology, not their own plans and desires. He said, "But from you sounded out the word of the Lord, not only in Macedonia and Achaia, but also in every place your faith to Godward is spread abroad." Now, we see that the word going out of them is another indicator that they were looking to the coming of the Lord. And this is early in the church age. If my Bible timeline is right, this epistle was written around AD 54, just a few years, maybe 20 years or so after our Lord was crucified and buried and resurrected. So they believed it back then that at any moment the Lord could come. How much more tonight, some 2,000 years later, should we be in believing and looking forward to the coming of the Lord? We know it's closer now than it's ever been, but why don't we believe it? Why don't we really get a hold of it? So they're sending out the word of the Lord. They send out the word of God to the regions around them. Macedonia was where they were located. It was the northern region of that area. Achaia was the southern region of that area. They didn't just hold it in their own town. They didn't just hold it in the town of Thessalonica and the area of Macedonia, but it got out and it went through Thessalonica. And the word of God was sounded from this church into Macedonia, and then out of Macedonia down southward into Achaia. They began to testify, and it began to spread like wildfire that they knew the Lord and he would save and he was soon coming again. So the word of God, that was a great example, a great product or truth that they were looking excuse me, for the coming of the Lord. I wrote this down. We need to get a hold of this tonight. A church looking to the coming of the Lord will be fervent in getting the word of God out to the lost. Missions is not an option. I'm afraid there's a lot of churches tonight that say, well, missions is an option. I remember the first church I pastored, this man was not in that church, but he went to another church in that community, and I believe he was a well-meaning man, but he just didn't believe the Bible. We were talking about missions one day, and he said, "I just don't know about all that stuff." He said, "I'd rather build a ramp on a porch for an old person than give money for somebody to go and go to missions." I said, "Brother, you just don't understand. You don't understand what missions are." And sadly, I'm not against building ramps for old people, okay? That's good. I'm for that. Our church has done that before, amen? One of these days, I might have to have one. I hope you come build me one. But I'm telling you, missions is the heartbeat of God. And a church that is right with God, looking for the coming of the Lord, they're going to be involved to some degree in missions. No matter how big they are or small they are, they're going to do something for the cause of getting the gospel out. And that's the way the church at Thessalonica was. The word of God was sounded out from them. They were continually sending the word of God out, continually propagating the gospel all around them. The church of Thessalonica was known as the church that got the word out. You know, there's a lot of churches, a lot of people today, they like to get the word out, but it's usually the gossip, and it's usually some dirt on somebody. God help us, amen.
It's sad when we'll run all the way around the world or spend hours on the phone or now the internet to get the gossip out, but yet we

we'll spend 5 minutes to get the gospel out. If most church people tonight, I use that word because not all of them are believers, but if most church people tonight would put as much effort in getting the gospel out as they did about talking about somebody, we'd see sinners saved. They got the word out. That was important. All right, so we see their witness. In verse 7, we see the word. In verse number 8. And then in verse number 9, we see evidence of their worship. Again, we're talking about the functioning of a church, that is looking for the coming of Christ. They're going to witness, they're going to send the word, and then their worship is going to get outside of the four walls of the church. I love worship. I thank God for worship. I'm thankful. Every time the Lord comes through and blesses us, and every time we get to have a worship service, but if it never gets out of these four walls, really, what good is it? If the world and our community and those around us don't know that we're worshiping God, how is it going to become effectual in their life? In verse number 8, the last part of the verse, Paul said this. He said, but also in every place. I mean, he goes beyond Macedonia and Achaia. And look how effectual this had become. He said, also in every place, your faith to Godward. Now that's worship, faith toward God. That's worship. Your faith to Godward is spread abroad. Paul said this. He's saying it's so much so that we need not to speak anything. What a blessing. Amen. Paul said, I don't even have to go out in town around here. Everybody's already heard because of you. I don't even have to go out away from here in Macedonia and Achaia because you've been on the ball getting the word of God out. You've been on the ball getting out worship, that you worship the Lord, that God has changed your life. That's what a church does. It's looking for the coming of Christ. That worship will get outside those four walls. That worship is not just an act that we do on the inside, but it's who we are when we're on the outside. Do we really worship God? Do we really love Him? Do we really magnify Him? We ought to do it as much out there as we do in here. But so many times we'll do it in church, but yet we get outside and we clam up.

ball getting the word of God out. You've been on the ball getting out worship, that you worship the Lord, that God has changed your life. That's what a church does. It's looking for the coming of Christ. That worship will get outside those four walls. That worship is not just an act that we do on the inside, but it's who we are when we're on the outside. Do we really worship God? Do we really love Him? Do we really magnify Him? We ought to do it as much out there as we do in here. But so many times we'll do it in church, but yet we get outside and we clam up of Christ. That worship will get outside those four walls. That worship is not just an act that we do on the inside, but it's who we are when we're on the outside. Do we really worship God? Do we really love Him? Do we really magnify Him? We ought to do it as much out there as we do in here. But so many times we'll do it in church, but yet we get outside and we clam up, or we don't worship Him with our actions like we should, or our ways like we should. This was a church that their worship got on the outside. And I believe when we are in tune, we often call them, not in the scripture, but we often call them the model church. And again, that's not because they were perfect. They had problems just like everybody else. They had issues just like everybody else. But their pattern, their worship style, their way of going forward, it magnified the Lord, and it was an example for what a church should be. And the last thing I notice here in verses 9 and 10, this is a church that functioned right in light of the coming of the Lord because of who they forsook. Now listen, if you're going to follow somebody, it just stands to reason, you have to forsake somebody. You can't follow everybody. You can't forsake everybody. When you and I got saved and we turned from sin and our old life and our old path, we turned toward Christ. We turned toward the church. We turned toward the Bible and the things of God and the people of God. So in the same time, we turned our back on the world. That's what the church at Thessalonica did. Look at this. I'll give you a couple things here. We'll finish tonight. First of all, we see they separated. In verse number 9, Paul said, "For they themselves," speaking of those that they had witnessed to, "for they themselves show of us what manner of entering we had unto you." Paul said their fruit unto you, their fruit that you've changed, their fruit that you really grasped the gospel, their fruit that you really got saved, and fruit that you believe that Christ is coming again. He said, "For they themselves show of us what manner of entering we had unto you," and that Paul's just talking about where they preached to them in Acts 17 and established the church. Excuse me, but look at this. He said, "And how ye turned to God from idols." Get that there tonight. Paul said it was evident in this church that you turned to God when you got saved and you turned from idols. You know what this lets us know tonight? Not the church, but the city of Thessalonica, no doubt had been involved in idols. We know the church of Corinth, many of them were saved out of idolatry. That was a big deal in these days. In the days of Corinth, or in the city of Corinth, idolatry was a rampant thing. So we see that they separated. That's what's supposed to happen when someone gets saved. We're supposed to come out from the world and be ye separate. And that was evidence that they believed the gospel and evidence that they were looking for the coming of Christ. I'm telling you, in our day, it's hard to tell the difference between someone that claims to be saved and someone that's not. The lines have been so blurred, and there's been so much misunderstanding of the scripture, but not with the church at Thessalonica. In 1 Corinthians 6:9, Paul said this to the church at Corinth, which was vastly different than the church here at Thessalonica. He said, "Know ye not that the unrighteous shall not inherit the kingdom of God? Be not deceived, neither fornicators, nor idolaters, nor adulterers, nor effeminate, abusers of themselves of mankind, nor thieves, or covetous, or drunkards, or revilers, or extortioners shall inherit the kingdom of God." Paul gives a big list there of people that are not going to heaven, and he puts idolaters in there. I mean, listen, we've got a show in America, been for many years, called American Idol, and so-called Christians singing on it. No, I don't buy that, amen? So-called Christians saying, "Oh, what a wonderful show." Listen, idolatry was a death offense in the Old Testament. It's wicked, amen? Thou shalt have no other gods before me, the Bible teaches us. You can't yoke up with idols, and you say, "Oh, preacher, they're not bowing down to idols." Listen, idols aren't always fat little men sitting in a corner somewhere and little gold statues and little wooden things. The idols can be a lot of things, and this world has a lot of idols, and sadly, a lot of so-called Christians have a lot of idols, and that's what they worship instead of God, but not the church at Thessalonica. No, he said it was very evident that you separated, you turned from idols. If you really believe Christ is coming, you don't want Him coming back find you yoked up with an idol. You don't want Him coming back finding you giving your time, treasure, and talent to some idol. That idol could be an inanimate object.

0: That idol could be someone. That idol could be anything. It could be something you go after. Anything you and I put before God becomes an idol. A job can become an idol. A spouse can become an idol. Something tangible can become an idol. And when we get away from God, no, they had turned from those idols. And of course, in their day, the false gods were more prevalent in that part of the world. They had turned from that and turned to God. They had separated. It was evidence in who they forsook. Let me ask you this tonight. Who'd you forsake when you got saved? Or better yet, let me put it this way. Who forsook you when you got saved? I had some people forsake me when I got saved. I had some people that ran with me before I got saved. And guess what? They didn't want to be around me after I got saved. I've been in the Marine Corps almost a year when I got saved. And I had some people in there that I believe were friends, the best that friends could be. But when I got saved and I started going to church and I started trying to live right, all of a sudden I couldn't find them anymore. All of a sudden they didn't ask me to go out with them on Friday night. All of a sudden they didn't want to be around me. They forsook me. Why? Because there was a change in my life. And I'm telling you, if there's never been a forsaken, you're probably not following. When they started following, there was a forsaken. When they started following, there was a change of friends. It was a different direction. There's a change in real Bible salvation. And it was evident in the church at Thessalonica by the separation in their life. But then not only that, you see, that's just half of the coin. They separated in verse 9, but then immediately they served. You see, there are some tonight that they brag on all their separation, and I'm for it. I just preached on it. But separation is not to pull out and say that we're better than everybody else and put ourselves on a pedestal. Separation, we separate from the world so that we can serve God. It's a two-sided coin. It's the same thing. It's wrong to not separate, but it's just as wrong to not serve. Look at this part in verse 9. He goes on to say this. They themselves show unto us what manner of entering we had unto you, how you turned from God, or turned to God, from idols, to do what? Serve the living and true God. They went from the false gods to the true God. Isn't that what happens when you get saved? Isn't that what happens when you start looking for the coming of the Lord? You're going to serve the true God. If I'm looking for Him to come back, if I'm believing Jesus Christ is going to return and take me out of this world, if I'm a follower of Him, then I'm not going to serve any other God. I'm going to serve Him, because when He comes back, I want to be found faithful. And that's what they did. They served the living and true God. After they were saved, they served God. A church looking for the coming of the Lord will be actively serving God. You take a church tonight that doesn't care about serving. You take a believer tonight. They may be saved. I'm not saying they're not saved. They may be saved. You ought to examine yourself tonight. Ask yourself this. Do you have any desire to serve? You say, oh yeah, preacher, I come to church 3 times a week. That's not serving, okay? That is not serving. You know why you come to church? Come to church for you. You come to church to get your tank filled up. I come to church for what I need. My serving happens when I go out those doors, amen. Now, I know as a pastor, I serve the congregation and all that, but our serving takes place on the outside. Do you have any desire to serve God at all? Do you have any draw, any pull in you to do anything whatsoever for God? If you see the light of the scripture of Him coming again, you will have a desire to serve God. It will burn a fire in you. It will do something in you to make you want to serve God in sincerity and try to get His will done before Jesus returns. That's where this church was at. And a church that's not serving will never convince me. A person that's not serving will never convince me they believe that Jesus Christ is coming again, because if we believe that, it will motivate us. You take Noah in his day. God told Noah, said, build an ark. It's going to rain. Guess what? It never rained before. He told him, build an ark. He said, I'm going to send a flood. I'm going to destroy the world. He said, I'm going to wipe man off the face of the earth. You know what Noah did? For 120 years, he preached righteousness and he built an ark. You know why Noah moved with fear according to the book of Hebrews? Because by faith, he believed what God said. He believed the flood was coming. Now, nobody else did, but the 8 souls that got on the ark, they laughed at him and mocked him, no doubt, and said, what are you doing, crazy old man? He said, I'm building a boat. I'm building an ark. I said, what's it for? He said, the flood. He said, what's a flood? We ain't never seen that before. And Noah just kept on building. But he believed, and because he believed, he was prepared when the floods came. And if we really believe Christ is coming, we'll serve Him. We'll find a place somewhere to do something for Him, for His cause until He comes. And then the last thing I'll give you here, and I'm done tonight. Verse 10, they sought. They forsook the world. They separated. They served and they sought. In verse 10, he said, and to wait for His Son from heaven, whom he raised from the dead, even Jesus, which delivered us from the wrath to come. Now, this word wait here doesn't mean just to sit by idly. A lot of times when we wait, that's why we hate waiting so much. I hate waiting in traffic. You know, I hate waiting in lines. The older I get, the less I want to wait for anything. I don't care if a restaurant's 5-star, amen. If it's got much of a line, I'm going to McDonald's, amen. I'm going somewhere else. I'm not waiting. I just don't have the patience anymore. Maybe you do, and I praise God for you. Pray for me, amen. But I don't like to wait a whole lot. I guess that's called impatience. But nevertheless, this waiting here is a waiting with expectancy. And it's a waiting not only for the Son, but waiting on the Son. When you go to a restaurant and a waiter waits on you, what do? They take care of you. They serve you. And the idea here is waiting for his Son, looking expectantly, going along with verse 9, serving him while we wait. Not idly waiting, not sitting back with our legs crossed and our hands crossed and just hanging on till Jesus comes, but serving, waiting on him while we're waiting on him to come. I hope that makes sense tonight. That's what they were doing here. They sought to wait. They sought for Christ to come. This church was expectantly waiting for the return of the Lord to take them out of this sinful world. The older I get, the longer I live. The more I find myself saying, come quickly, Lord Jesus. The more I see when I read the news, the more I see how our world is decaying, the more I see how the church world is falling away, I say, come quickly, Lord Jesus. Come quickly, Lord Jesus. I'm looking forward to the coming of the Lord one day, taking us out of this world. I want to do what I can while I'm here. I want to obey him and try to get as much done as I can, but I'm looking for the coming of the Lord. That's where the church at Thessalonica was at. They were looking and longing to leave. Why? Because they knew and they believed in their heart that Jesus Christ was on his way back. Tonight, you and I need to examine ourselves and see if we're functioning like this church in light of the coming of the Lord. I'll review this real quick again. We'll be done. By those they follow, Paul said you could tell them by those they fed or those they ministered to and by those they forsook. And I think we can apply that to our life. I think we can look at our own life tonight. Anybody could look at their own life and look at who they're following, who they're reaching out to, feeding, fellowshipping, you know, ministering to, and who we've forsaken. And that'll tell us a lot tonight, whether or not we're really looking for the coming of the Lord. And if we're not tonight, let's pray that God helps us and burdens us and gives us a heart for looking for his coming and being busy and working and doing everything. The Bible tells us, Jesus said, work while it is day, for the night cometh when no man shall work. There's a night coming when we can't work. There's a day coming when the church is going to be raptured out and our work down here will be done. What are we going to get done for the Lord? What are we going to get done to reach others for Christ? I hope we'll be busy looking for the coming of the Lord. I hope this will help you tonight. Thank you for your good attention. Let's stand.
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3: After the Gospels of Matthew, Mark, Luke, and John, so find Acts chapter 2, verses 41 through 47. Today's sermon is going to be part one of a two-part study on the topic of church membership. And I want us to read Acts chapter 2, verses 41 through 47 to get us started with this two-part study. But before we read these verses, I want to set them up for you. I want to give you the context for them, all right? These verses come right on the heels of the opening day of the beginning of what we call the church age. That opening day began with God the Holy Spirit coming to not only indwell, but also fill, and that means control from the inside out, approximately 120 of Christ's most devout followers. Those followers were all gathered in one place in a large upper room there in Jerusalem. They were there because the resurrected Jesus, just before he had ascended back to heaven, had told them not to depart from Jerusalem until they had been, and I'm using Christ's own phrase here, baptized with the Holy Spirit. Jesus equated that Holy Spirit baptism with them being endued with power to be witnesses for him, not just in the city of Jerusalem, but also in the surrounding area of Judea, and then in Samaria, which was the next area to the north, and then really to the uttermost parts of all the earth. And those believers did indeed experienced that Holy Spirit baptism, and the Holy Spirit immediately made a difference in their lives. He caused them to miraculously speak in foreign languages they had never learned. They didn't know those languages themselves, but God the Holy Spirit inside of them, he did, because God knows all languages. And did any foreigners in Jerusalem that day hear those 120 or so Holy Spirit baptized Christians speaking in their own languages? Absolutely. You see, in God's perfect timing, that day just happened to be the Jewish feast day called Pentecost, which took place 50 days after Passover. And there were multiplied thousands of Jews from foreign lands who were in Jerusalem that day to celebrate the feast day of Pentecost. And all of those Jews heard their own languages being spoken by those 120 or so Christians. And those foreign Jews were amazed. And they asked, how is this possible? Some of them even said, these people must be drunk. As if being drunk ever made anybody smarter, you know, smart enough to speak in a foreign language they didn't know. But Peter stood up in the midst of all that chaos, and he explained what was happening by preaching one of the most famous sermons that has ever been preached. It was a short sermon, but it was powerful. For your homework, you can read it sometime in verses 14 through 39 of Acts chapter 2. But what happened when Peter was finished preaching? All right, now we're up to our passage. So let's read Acts chapter 2, verses 41 through 47. Then those who gladly received his, Peter's, word were baptized. And that day about 3,000 souls were added to them. And they continued steadfastly in the apostles' doctrine and fellowship, in the breaking of bread, and in prayers. Then fear came upon every soul, and many wonders and signs, that means miracles, were done through the apostles. Now all who believed were together and had all things common, and sold their possessions and goods, and divided them among all as anyone had need. So continuing daily with one accord in the temple, and breaking bread from house to house, they ate their food with gladness and simplicity of heart, praising God and having favor with all the people. And the Lord added to the church daily those who were being saved. So what we have here is the record of not only the beginning of what we call the church age, it is also the record of the beginning of the world's first local church, which was the church in Jerusalem. That church hit the ground running with over 3,000 members. And I'll guarantee you that at least for a while there, that church didn't have the problem that our churches have today. What problem am I talking about? It's this: the number of people who actually attend a church these days on any kind of a regular

date. So what we have here is the record of not only the beginning of what we call the church age, it is also the record of the beginning of the world's first local church, which was the church in Jerusalem. That church hit the ground running with over 3,000 members. And I'll guarantee you that at least for a while there, that church didn't have the problem that our churches have today. What problem am I talking about? It's this: the number of people who actually attend a church these days on any kind of a reg of the world's first local church, which was the church in Jerusalem. That church hit the ground running with over 3,000 members. And I'll guarantee you that at least for a while there, that church didn't have the problem that our churches have today. What problem am I talking about? It's this: the number of people who actually attend a church these days on any kind of a regular basis is only about 1/3 of that church. Now, for the outline for this first sermon, I just want to ask and answer two questions. That's it. And I'll go ahead and tell you what the two questions are. Question number one is, what is the biblical requirement for becoming a member of a church? And then question number two is, what are the benefits of being a member of a local church? Those are the questions we are asking and answering today. All right, so let's begin with that first question. What is the biblical requirement for becoming a member of a church? And to answer this question, I need to tell you that the Bible uses the word church in two different ways. The first way involves what theologians and commentators commonly refer to as the universal church. Now listen to me. Pay attention here. You will not find that term, the universal church, in the Bible, so don't bother looking for it. It's not there. I'll go ahead and save you some time. That term is just one that gets used to describe the sum total of all of history's born-again Christians. For example, the Apostle Paul is dead and gone, and his soul is in heaven right now, but he is a member of the universal church. I, on the other hand, I am alive, and my soul is still inside my body, but I too am a member of the universal church. Every truly born-again Christian, past or present, dead or alive, male or female, young or old, holy or backslidden, is a member of what we call the universal church. The universal church is spoken of in 1 Corinthians 12:13, where Paul says to the Christians of Corinth, "For by one Spirit," capital S, the Holy Spirit, "we are all baptized," and that's referring to Holy Spirit baptism, "into one body." And that refers to the body of Christ, the church. You see, at the time Paul wrote those words, he was most likely living in Ephesus. And what that means is he wasn't a member of the church in Corinth. And yet he still said to those Christians of Corinth, "We are all baptized into one body." That one body, that one church, couldn't have been the church at Corinth. So Paul had to be referring to what we call the universal church. Jesus is talking about what we call the universal church when he says in Matthew 16:18, "I will build my church." Obviously, he wasn't talking there about building some Baptist church or some Presbyterian church, some Methodist church, some Pentecostal church, or whatever, on the corner of Maple Street and Elm Street in some town. He was instead referring to the universal church. Somebody asked, and what was the starting point of the universal church? That's a good question. Notice that Jesus said, "I will build my church." He didn't say, "I have built it." He didn't say, "I am building it." So all the believers from the Old Testament era, they aren't members of the universal church. We call them Old Testament believers. We don't call them Christians. That doesn't mean that their place in heaven is any less
or anything like that. I'm just saying they are not members of the universal church. The starting point

of what we call the universal church was that day of Pentecost that I told you about in my introduction to this sermon, and we talked about how that really was the beginning of the church age. It was on that day that God the Holy Spirit began to actually indwell those who believed in Christ as Savior. Now, again, as I said, not only did the Holy Spirit enter into those saved believers, on that occasion, he also took control of them from the inside, and he temporarily gave them the miraculous ability to speak in those languages they had never learned. Now, somebody else might ask, okay, so what will be the ending point for inclusion in the universal church? Well, that will be the moment of that prophetic event we call the rapture. The day of Pentecost and the coming moment of the rapture are the two bookends of what we call the church age. And every individual who believes in Christ as Savior and thereby has the Holy Spirit come to dwell inside him or her during the church age automatically becomes a part, a member of the universal church. The Bible calls Jesus the bridegroom and the church his bride. Okay, what church is that talking about? His bride is the universal church, which again is the sum total of all of the Christians from the day of Pentecost, there in Acts chapter 2, to the moment of the rapture. And so the Bible uses the word church to refer to what we call, for lack of a better term, the universal church. But now remember that I told you that the Bible uses the word church in two ways. And so if the first way speaks of the universal church, what does the second way speak of? It speaks of what we would call a local church. The church I pastor, Rome Mountain Baptist Church, that is a local church. The book of Romans is a letter that Paul wrote to the local church in Rome. The books of 1st and 2nd Corinthians are Paul's letters to the local church in Corinth. In Revelation chapters 2 and 3, Jesus speaks to seven distinct local churches: the church of Ephesus, the church of Smyrna, the church of Pergamos, the church of Thyatira, the church of Sardis, the church of Philadelphia, and the church of Laodicea. But why are local churches so important? I mean, after all, if a Christian is already a member of Christ's universal church, what's the big deal about being a member of some local church? The big deal is this: until the Christian gets to heaven and can experience all the eternal blessings of being a member of the universal church, the Lord would have that Christian experience all the earthly blessings of being a member of a local church. And so the biblical requirement for becoming a member of a church is this: you must have believed in Jesus as Savior, an act which caused God the Holy Spirit to immediately take up residence inside you, thus casting you into a completely different category of life. You are no longer a lost person. You are a saved person. You have been, to use the Bible's term, born again. And this means that a local church should never accept anyone as a member who has not been born again by believing in Christ as Savior. Now, at this point, somebody might ask, well, what about baptism? Don't you have to be baptized to join a local church? And folks, listen, the answer to this is so simple that some people just can't handle it. The answer is this: in the New Testament, it is just assumed that anyone who has believed in Christ as Savior will submit to water baptism. Let's just take the book of Acts for an example. If you believed in Jesus as your Savior in the days of the book of Acts, you'd better have a towel handy because you were getting wet. I really can't take the time to reference us to all of the passages, but I'll tell you what, since our opening text was Acts chapter 2, verses 41 through 47, let me at least show you one of the references right here. Look at Acts chapter 2, verse 37, which describes what happened immediately after Peter had preached his sermon on that day of Pentecost. This verse says, "Now when they heard this, they were cut to the heart
and said to Peter and the rest of the apostles, "Men and brethren, what shall we do?" You see, those people had just heard a gospel sermon and wanted to know how they should respond to it. All right, now look at verse 38. "Then Peter said to them, 'Repent, and let every one of you be baptized in the name of Jesus Christ for the remission of sins, and you shall receive the gift of the Holy Spirit.'" Now, when we study the entirety of the Bible, we see that salvation is dependent only upon saving belief, or saving faith, if you like that term better. But do you see how closely Peter tied water baptism to salvation? I mean, the idea that somebody would believe in Jesus and then not submit to water baptism would have baffled Peter. To Peter, salvation through belief and water baptism went together like a hand in a glove. And that's why we read in verse 41, "Then those who gladly received his word were baptized. And that same day about 3,000 souls were added to them," referring to that original group of approximately 120 or so believers. So if you ask, does a Christian have to be baptized to join a church and become a member of that church, you are asking the wrong question. The right question is, why wouldn't a Christian want to be baptized? Did you know that the New Testament only mandates two church ordinances? The first one is the observing of the Lord's Supper, and the second one is water baptism. Well, isn't it interesting then that we now have people who profess to be Christians and who wouldn't think of not taking the Lord's Supper? They think nothing of spending their whole lives and never getting baptized. Isn't that odd? And I've heard some of the reasons why some professing Christians don't get baptized. I'm afraid of water. Well, you take a bath, don't you? I don't like crowds. You shop at Walmart, don't you? I'm afraid something will happen. Trust me, I've never drowned anyone during a baptism. We ought to be like those believers who are described in the New Testament. They couldn't wait to get to water and be baptized. They didn't do it to be saved. As a matter of fact, the Apostle Paul was one of the greatest evangelists who ever lived, maybe the greatest, and he said, "I don't baptize many people." I mean, he made a point of saying that. So if baptism had been a part of getting saved, Paul would never have said something like that. But he said, "I don't baptize many people." Paul didn't equate that as being a part of the gospel. That was something you did after you had heard the gospel and believed in Jesus. So those people in the New Testament, they didn't get baptized to be saved. They did it to show everybody that they were proud of the fact that they were saved. And so what if a person comes to me and says, "Russell, I have believed in Jesus as my Savior, and I want to become an official member of Roan Mountain Baptist Church," that church where you pastor, "but I've never been baptized, and I don't want to be baptized." Well, then I'll have to ask that person nicely, "Why don't you want to be baptized?" And we'll work it from there, but they're not going to be able to join Roan Mountain Baptist Church until they're baptized. Again, according to the New Testament's description of authentic Christianity, water baptism should naturally follow saving belief like spring follows winter. I guess I would put it this way. If you get saved, if you place saving belief in Christ, you can become a member of the universal church. You will become a member of the universal church. And you won't have to get baptized to be a member of the universal church. But if you want to join a local church here on this earth, you will have to get baptized. So to get back to the original question, what is the biblical requirement for becoming a member of a church? It's this: you must have believed in Jesus as your Savior and thereby been born again by God the Holy Spirit coming to dwell inside you. And then in terms of the local church, well, you'll also have to be baptized. You'll have to experience water baptism. You've already experienced Holy Spirit baptism if you're saved, but you have to experience water baptism as well. All right. Now, with that covered,
Let's now move on to our second question. And that second question is, what are the benefits of being a member of a local church? Well, those benefits are numerous. I certainly don't have the time to name them all, but I will at least give you five good ones. These are in no particular order, but let's just start here. First of all, there is the benefit of fellowshipping with your brothers and sisters in Christ. Folks, we must never forget that Christians are a minority group in this world. We aren't a part of the masses, and the masses don't really understand us. Christian, you can talk to your lost neighbor all day, but that neighbor can't really comprehend the issues you are facing as you try to live for Jesus each day. Christian, you can talk to your lost sister all night, but that sister can't really relate to things such as prayer and Bible study and church attendance and listening to the indwelling Holy Spirit and submitting to the Lord's will. No, it takes a fellow Christian to sympathize with a Christian who has been ridiculed for living a life of personal holiness for Christ. It takes a fellow Christian to advise a Christian who is facing a difficult life decision. It takes a fellow Christian to look at a Christian who is going through a spiritual trial and say, I know what you're going through. I've been there. It takes a fellow Christian to pray with a Christian and have that prayer produce tangible results. That's why I say that one of the great benefits of being a member of a local church is the fellowship you enjoy with your fellow brothers and sisters in Christ. The truth is, we Christians are all family. We're all part of the family of God, and whether we like it or not, or admit it or not, we need each other. We need the fellowship that can only be found in the presence of other Christians. Second, there's the benefit of the lift you get from corporate worship. Christian, I know you can pray when you are by yourself. I know you can worship the Lord when you are on your lawnmower. I know you can feel close to God when you're all alone walking in the woods. But I'll tell you what you can't do. You can't get the same feeling singing "When We All Get to Heaven" by yourself as you get when you sing it with a group of your fellow Christians in church. It's apples and oranges. I love that old hymn, "Brethren, We Have Met to Worship." That hymn was never meant to be sung alone. That is a group hymn. That's why the first word in it is brethren, not brother. Tell me something, Christian. When you think of heaven, do you envision a scene of you off by yourself, sitting under a tree, thinking deep thoughts? I doubt it. You probably think of being around millions of history's saved people and getting to talk to the likes of Adam and Eve and Noah and Abraham and Sarah and David and Jeremiah and Matthew, Mark, Luke, John, Paul, etc. You probably think of some version of corporate group worship there around the throne of God with angels in attendance as well. Well, can't you see that God wants us to warm up for heaven's corporate worship by enjoying corporate worship in a local church setting on this earth? So one of the benefits of being a member of a church is there is the lift that you get from corporate worship. Third, there is the benefit of having a pastor. You know, there are times in your life when you just need a pastor. Maybe you're in the hospital. Maybe you have a loved one in the hospital. Maybe a loved one dies. Maybe you're facing a life crisis. Maybe you need some godly advice. Maybe you need someone to pray with you and for you. Maybe you need someone to talk with a friend that you're concerned about. Maybe you need someone to preach a funeral. Maybe you need someone to perform a wedding. And it is during those times that you will be oh so glad that you are a member in good standing at your local church, because you won't have to call a pastor and awkwardly say, preacher, you don't really know me, and I don't attend church, but I sure could use your help. Instead, you'll be able to talk to your pastor at church on Sunday morning and say, hey, I need your help with something. What a difference that makes. So there is the benefit of the blessing of really having a pastor. Fourth, there's the benefit of having a place where you can learn the Bible. I know that you can watch preachers on television or the internet and listen to them on the radio. I know that you can buy yourself all kinds of commentaries. But I hope you realize that Ephesians 4:11 says that God has gifted some men to be pastor teachers. So
in a local church setting, you have the benefit of having a place where you can learn the Bible, not just from your pastor, but also from your Sunday school teachers. And then fifth and last, there's the benefit of having a place where you can prove that your money is under the lordship of Christ. Obviously here, I'm talking about you bringing your offering to church and putting it in the church collection plate. I wish I could get everybody to understand that we don't take up offerings for the Lord's benefit. He doesn't need our money. He's not broke. We do it because giving financially to fund the Lord's work is an act of worship. And if you're not an active member of a local church, you have a problem with that. Now, I'll grant you, there are some people scattered around here and there who don't go to church, but they still send their offerings to church. But trust me, those people are few and far between. For the most part, Christian, if you aren't a member of a local church, you're not contributing any of your money to the Lord's work. And that's why I say that one of the benefits of being a member of a local church is that you can have a place where you can display the fact that your money is under the lordship of Christ. Well, my time's gone today. So much more to say. Next time, we'll talk more about church membership.

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3: Well, I feel his presence on that song. Amen. I'm glad that he's not just with us on the good moments, on the mountains of happiness and joy, but I'm glad to know that he is the lily of our whole valley. Amen?
4: Yes, amen.
3: Oh, I'm so glad that he's with us when we're down in the dumps. It wouldn't be so impressive as a Christian to think that he's with us when things are so well, and health is perfect, people are perfect, government is perfect. It would just really be not worth it to just think that we have a Savior that's only with us when things are great and we're on our mountain. Amen? Y'all see what I'm talking about today?
4: Yes.
3: I'm glad to know, and there's a biblical truth in that point about he's the lily. Jesus is with us in our valley. Man, you know, we could dismiss right now. We could just really believe and grab a hold of that, you know, that he's with me, whether I'm high, low,
4: amen,
3: to the right, to the left, whether I'm a holy, righteous Christian, or even if I'm a backslider, Jesus is with us in our low moments.
4: Yes.
3: Amen?
4: Amen.
3: Amen. Amen. We thank God that he's with us when nobody's around, when friends are few.
4: Yes.
3: Amen. Sometimes, like I said last time, we get sick of our own selves.
4: Yes.
3: But even in those moments we can't stand ourselves, Jesus is right there with us. Amen.
4: Yes.
3: We just got to trust and believe by faith and grab a hold of him and know that even when I don't feel his presence,
4: yes,
3: I got to believe and know by faith that he's there.
4: Amen.
3: In my valley, again, I got to do my job, but we can really dismiss if we can just grab a hold of Jesus in our valley. Amen.
4: Amen.
3: But
4: amen.
3: I must go to work. Amen. Let us pray. Breathe on us, heavenly dove. Fall afresh on us. Consecrate me, Lord. Just hide me behind the cross that everything I say, that I believe that you have put upon my heart, that I would articulate it, that your people would hear your word and not just hear it, but be a doer of your word and take it and run with it. Oh, Lord, we love you. We thank you. Bless those that are watching or listening far and near. We just thank and love. Let the words of my mouth and the meditations of my heart be acceptable in thy sight. O Lord, our strength and our redeemer. Let's all say amen.
4: Amen.
3: Everybody say, get him, Jesus.
4: Get him, Jesus.
3: Say, get him, Jesus.
4: Get him, Jesus.
3: Say, get him, Jesus.
4: Get him, Jesus.
3: Amen. Listen, James chapter 2, verse 19. James 2, 19 and Revelation 20, 10. James 2:19 says, thou believest that there is one God, thou doest well. The devils also believe and tremble.
4: Mm-hmm.
3: Revelation is chapter 20, verse 10, and you may not have the word up finding our main text. You read it in our call to worship, but Revelation 20, 10, chapter 20, verse 10 says, then the devil who betrayed them all then will again, excuse me, try that again. Then the devil who had betrayed them will again be thrown into the lake of fire, burning with sulfur, where the creature and false prophet are. And it gets better here. Listen to what John tells us. And they will be tormented day and night, forever and ever. You know, people, you know, it's amazing to think that there are believers, good godly people that don't believe that we have an oppressor, that there is no such thing as Satan. But the Bible speaks clearly of the evil one. And I'm not here to promote the evil one, the fallen angel. I'm here to encourage us about our mighty Savior's might and authority and his omnipotence, which means that God is all powerful and capable of doing anything that aligns with his nature.
4: Yes.
3: And we need to be encouraged. Our enemy, Satan, is like a roaring lion. First Peter will tell us, seeking to devour you and I. Amen. And it's a good time to be reminded of our Savior's dominance and authority over our oppressor and our chief enemy. Amen?
4: Amen.
3: And we don't have to get into the debate. Some people say, well, we blame a lot of things on the devil, the evil one, and it's me, my upbringing, my choir and wicked ways of my own heart. You know, or it could be something that God has allowed. So we can go through all those. It's something that I just my own, you know, people that do bad things, just them, and, you know, we blame the devil. This can be, the thing that we need to understand is the evil one will attack God's people.
4: Yes.
3: And he comes in many shapes and sizes. See, he will use things, our background things, to oppress people of God. And so we're going to get bogged down on whichever avenue. Is it me? Is it Satan? Is it something that God allows? We know that God allows oppression. Job would tell us, most ancient of books in the Bible, Job would tell us that God will allow Satan to come against people of God.
4: Yes.
3: The most holy and godly people, God will withhold his hand and prove and show that God will take care of us even when the evil one will come against us.
4: Amen. Yes, amen.
3: And so no matter what we go through, we don't have to analyze, is it this, is it me, is it the Booker man, or is it God allowed? It's all the above. And so we don't have to worry about it. We need to understand the omnipotence and the authority of God over all circumstances.
4: Amen.
3: All right? So let us understand. I love what the poem writer says entitled The Battle. Listen here. The devil tried to grab a hold of me. He tried to win the battle, you see. But that is impossible, for I have God on my side. He was with me through the time that I lied. I felt scared and alone all my life. Though I hid everything through all my strife, I wanted someone to see past my laughter and smiles. I needed someone to know about my horrible trials, someone to understand and care. But I didn't find anyone. I didn't dare. There were people in my life who made me feel worthless, like I was nothing, until Christ came along and showed me I was most definitely something. Yeah. I've had thoughts of things you couldn't imagine, but then there was someone who showed me compassion, a kind of love more than others, a kind of love stronger than your mother's. He was there for me through all my tears. He was there for me through all these years. Sometimes it may seem like he's not there, like he disappeared into thin air. I know this is true, for I know he's there with you. I've experienced his presence before. He showed me what I needed to see. He showed me what was real to me. He helped me know there really are people out there, people I can trust, people who do care. So from this day on, I won't shut anyone out. I will be happy.

0: by my side, amen. And there will be no more tears for me to hide. Amen.
1: Yes, amen.
0: Let it go to me. He helped me know there really are people out there, people I can trust, people who do care. So from this day on, I won't shut anyone out. I will be happy without a doubt, and I will win this fight with Christ by my side. Amen. And there will be no more tears for me to hide. Amen.
1: Yes, amen.
0: Let us consider God's word, and let us consider how peace. Satan and his host, they know who Jesus is.
1: Yes. Amen. Yes. Yes.
2: The creator.
0: Exactly.
1: Amen.
0: So you need to hear that when you're oppressed, when you sometimes feel overwhelmed. Like I said, this applies not only to satanic oppression. He's trying to kill our joy, trying to kill us, or in our mind, he likes to attack those things that we're vulnerable in, our weaknesses. Amen?
1: Amen.
0: Because we know, people of God, he cannot possess, but he will love to oppress people of God. Amen?
1: Amen. Amen.
0: And so you need to know that not so much that God knows all, but it's good to know that the enemy, your enemy, knows who your father is. Amen.
1: Yeah.
0: Amen. Amen. Amen. It's good to know that they're not so far out in their evilness that they know who the Son of God is.
1: Yes. Amen.
0: I like to know when I'm oppressed, when I go through things, it's good to know that the enemy knows who my big brother is. My Savior is.
2: Hallelujah.
1: Yes.
0: We know that the Bible teaches that you and I, the human being, we, in a spiritual sense, the word says that we consist of body, mind, and spirit, amen?
1: Amen.
0: Body, mind, and spirit. That's exactly what we see in Matthew 4. That's exactly where Satan tried to tempt the Son of God. Amen?
1: Amen.
0: And I think that it was all preserved in God's word, because that's where he's going to try to attack people of God. Amen? Notice here, firstly, in our text that we heard earlier, Matthew 4, notice that Satan tempted Jesus' physical issues of food. He knew that Christ's body, the physical Christ, well, he was God in the flesh, but his physical body had fasted 40 days
1: yes.
0: and 40 nights, and he was hungry. But I want to say prematurely, if I could, get him, Jesus.
1: Yeah.
0: And you need to hear that, mind, body, and spirit, that the evil one will attack our weaknesses through our physical, that Adam nature of ours, that flesh.
1: Yes.
0: He will come against us with our weaknesses, with our body. He knows we have limitations as human beings. Amen?
1: Amen.
0: If he will come against the body, he will tempt Christ that had been fasting 40 days and 40 nights. First thing Satan did was to tempt him through the body. Next we see here in our text, Satan tempted, he attacked the mind, if you will. Satan tempted Jesus' emotional and mental state, his mind, through suggestion to him to commit suicide. Mm. Somebody say, get it, Jesus.
1: Get it, Jesus.
0: Satan attacks the mind of you and I through worry, stress, anxiety, people, things that we observe, things that the influences of life. Satan will use the things that we remember and come against us through our mind.
1: Yes.
0: Especially, and I don't know about you, but a lot of times, even when it's time to rest and relax, worry and stress and anxiety, things will try to sleep, and then negative things will pop in our mind. People that didn't do me right, or things that I messed up, he will attack. The things that I left undone, the things that I fell short in, Satan will attack not only our limitations to our physical body, but he will attack our mind. He can, you know, it's amazing. You go ahead and throw yourself down, Jesus. The Bible, notice that he will take the word out of context, but Satan, he knows the Bible, doesn't he?
1: Yeah. Mm-hmm.

0: says that if you cast yourself down, the angels will gather you up. So go ahead and throw yourself off this high place just to show and prove that you are the Son of God. Say, amen?
1: Amen.
0: So he attacks the body, he attacks the mind. And then we see here, the finally, it's like Satan say, the worst, not the best for last, but the worst for last. He says, I couldn't get him through his physical hunger. I couldn't attack his mind. He didn't do that. But let me try one other thing. He showed him, took him to a high point. It says, all of this, all that you see will be yours. Think about that. If you will spiritually bow down and worship me. He attacked his spiritual self, the strongest part of Christ. He was God in the flesh. And Satan thought he had him when he was saying, I'm going to give you all this, but you got to bow down and worship me.
1: Yes.
0: Somebody ought to say, get him, Jesus.
2: Get him, Jesus.
0: When Satan attacks us, Jesus shows us the power of God's holy word.
1: Amen.
0: He says, I'm only going to worship God and God alone. He said, get away from me. Be gone, Satan. Just the authority of God. He showed us how we ought to handle when we are oppressed through our body, our mind, our spirit. The Bible teaches that heaven and earth will pass away, but my word will never pass away. Somebody will say amen.
1: Amen.
0: Somebody will say, get him, Jesus.
2: Get him, Jesus.
0: He said, God's word is like a two-edged sword, piercing soul and spirit. Amen.
1: Yes.
0: Amen. He shows here in our text that Jesus stated that man lives not by bread alone, but by every word from God.
1: Yes.
0: Psalm 119, 105 says, your word is a lamp to my feet and a light to my path. Oh, I'm so glad to know when we can't see our way, the Holy Word will guide us. When Satan is trying to oppress and come against us, attack our body, mind, and spirit, we know that his word is a lamp to my feet and a light to my pathway.
1: Yes.
0: When I don't know which way to go, I know that Jesus will lead me through his Holy Word. And when Satan tries to say, hey, here's the better way, God is saying, I'm a light to your pathway. Somebody say, get him, Jesus.
2: Get him, Jesus.
0: Mac, put some spice on that. Get him, Jesus. Amen. His word says, sanctify them in the truth. Your word is truth. Say that he's all about lying. He attacks our body, mind, and spirit, through a lie. He's a deceiver. He tries to trick people. There are people that are deceived right now. People that are sinning, and people, they are being deceived by the evil one right now. But you got to say, by the authority of God, we're in Jesus.
1: Yes. Amen. Amen.
0: People try to kill and destroy us in our mind, our body. Amen. I love what he says in 2 Timothy. God breathed and profitable for teaching, correction, and training in righteousness. Amen.
1: Yeah.
0: The word does not return void, and it endures forever. Oh, I'm so glad to know that we can cry out to the Lord when Satan tries to come against us, or people even come against us. No matter what category it is, we can say, get him, Jesus.
1: Yes.
0: Oh, I can't handle it myself. Oh, I'm afraid. I can't handle the evil one alone. But buddy, when I got Jesus behind me and in front of me, beside me, I can conquer anything that will come against us, because God has all power. He's all powerful. Oh, I'm so glad to know that Jesus showed us in God's word that he has all authority. So no matter what we're going through, whether it's just ourselves, we just toiling with our own oppression, or Satan himself is trying to destroy us and discourage us, get us to quit the faith, quit the church, it's good to know that we can say, get him, Jesus.
1: Yes.
0: Oh, I'm so glad to know that he has all power in heaven and on earth in his hands.
1: Yes.
0: And so Satan knows very well that I can't go but so far.
1: I can't go but so far
0: when he tries to oppress us. The Bible says in John, in the beginning was the Word was with God, and the Word was God, and the Word became flesh. So when we say Jesus, we're saying the Holy Word. When we say the Holy Word, we're saying Jesus.
1: Amen.
0: The Word became flesh. Jesus.
1: Yes.
0: Oh, I'm so glad to know that he has all power in heaven.

0: on earth in his hands. Yes. And so Satan knows very well that I can't go but so far. I can't go but so far, Job will say, amen. I can't go but so far when he tries to oppress us. The Bible says in John 1, in the beginning was the Word was with God, and the Word was God, and the Word became flesh. So when we say Jesus, we're saying the Holy Word. When we say the Holy Word, we're saying Jesus. Amen. The Word became flesh. Job will say, amen. I can't go but so far when he tries to oppress us. The Bible says in John 1, in the beginning was the Word was with God, and the Word was God, and the Word became flesh. So when we say Jesus, we're saying the Holy Word. When we say the Holy Word, we're saying Jesus.
1: Amen.
0: The Word became flesh. Yes. In the beginning was the Word. The Word was with God. Jesus was with God.
1: Yes.
0: Amen. And so California, and he college one time, everybody knew. Your uncle's gonna call Granny at around 4 o'clock. So everybody got to breakfast. Granny's the only one had a phone at that time. And so everybody went to hear Uncle Durbin, my uncle, one of my favorites. And he said, man, he was telling me he was in the Navy out there. He said, anybody mess with you? Anybody at school, anybody in the community mess with you? You talking about for a little 8-9 year old, how liberated he felt. It's like so-and-so at school was picking on me. So-and-so, he took my bike and wouldn't give it. And that's a true story. He got my bike that I got for Christmas and won't give it back. And it's good to say it. I told my Uncle Durbin about that. It's good to know I got my bike back, too. But it was good for a kid to say, I can't handle this bully relative of mine. But I could tell them that I told my Uncle Durbin.
1: Yes.
0: And that feels good to me. And that's the way we ought to be. Get it, Jesus. Somebody say, get it, Jesus.
1: Get it, Jesus.
0: When he attacks your body. Get it, Jesus. When he attacks your mind. And I think that's the most wicked way that he, because our mind, even though it's vast and complex, it's amazing. The brain, the mind is amazing, but it's very vulnerable when it comes to satanic oppression.
1: Yes.
0: But when he starts confusing, he starts troubling our mind through loneliness and various emotions, we can say, what?
2: Jesus.
0: Get him, Jesus. Tell him, Max. Get him, Jesus.
1: Amen.
0: I can't handle him on my own.
1: Amen.
0: Oh, yes, I know it's a scripture. Yes, I'm the preacher. But I can't handle Satan by myself. But I can say, in the name of Jesus, get behind me, Satan.
1: Yes. Yes.
0: And he attacks our spirit, man. Very thing that our foundation, we people got, we that have accepted Christ, we trust in Jesus, but he loves nothing more than to attack the church. That's why you see people that have left the church. That's why you see people that have given up and they return back to the world. Because Satan would love nothing more than to disrupt and kill the church, to kill God's program. But you got to say it with the authority that God gives us, get him, Jesus.
1: Yeah.
0: Get behind me. And again, when you say the word of God, you're saying Jesus.
1: Yes.
0: When you're saying Jesus, you're saying that mighty holy word of God. Amen?
1: Amen.
0: So as I'm closing, when Satan comes against our mind, get him, Jesus. When Satan tries to discourage us, what we're going to say?
3: Get him, Jesus.
0: When Satan comes in the form of enemies through people, what are we going to say?
1: Yeah.
0: When Satan attacks our sick body, we got to say, get him, Jesus. Because again, we're saying Jesus, but we're also saying the Word. That's what Christ showed us in Matthew 4. That's how we come. That's how we eventually get rid of Satan. Because he's persistent. He's persistent. He'll go through that process of attacking the body, the mind, and the spirit. But we got to stay steadfast in the Word.
1: Yeah.
0: Stay steadfast in the Word.
1: Yeah.
0: Stay steadfast in the Word. And he will eventually leave you alone because he knows that this person is standing on the principle of the almighty power of Jesus, the almighty power of the Word. Amen. And when Satan attacks our many emotions, we've got to say, get him, Jesus. Get him, Holy Word. When Satan comes against our faith, yes, he will attack our faith, church. We got to say, get him, Jesus. He's trying to discourage my faith. He's trying to get me to quit the church. He's trying to get me to give up on you. He's trying to make me think that you don't even exist in my life. But we got to say, get him, Jesus.
1: Yes.
0: Get him, Jesus. When Satan attacks

0: trouble. And yes, he will attack family. Satan will rear his head inside of our families. But we got to say, get in Jesus.
1: Yeah, amen.
0: When Satan makes his way inside the church, yes, Satan will come inside the church and sit down in a pew and just make himself all very welcome. Amen? You say, no way, these are hollow grounds and he will never come. Read 2 Thessalonians, I believe, chapter 2, and see that Satan will make himself present in the body of Christ. And I'm not trying to scare you or anything. I'm just saying that he will make his way inside of the church. Amen, Roberta? Amen. He will. But we got to say, even when he comes and try to disrupt the people of God inside the church, we got to say, get in, Jesus. Yeah. Get in, Holy Word. Yeah. When your burdens get too heavy. Anybody have heavy burdens every now and then? Yeah. Amen. When your burdens get too heavy, you got to say, get in, Jesus. Get in, Holy Word. When you can't stop crying, you ever find yourself, things get so rough in life, you've lost loved ones, you got pain in your body, life is just discouraged sometimes, and then you find yourself a few tears that just won't stop, you find yourself just going through turmoil, but you got to say through the tears, when the tears are coming, get in Jesus!
2: Yes.
0: When you don't know what to say or think, have you ever found yourself that you don't know how to pray? Amen. I know there's somebody, and some people don't want to admit that, but there's sometimes you don't know how to pray. You don't know what to pray about. Sometimes you just say, and when you're praying, you're in the motions of prayer, but you don't really know how to pray. I will say there are times that I don't know how to pray, but it's moments like I say, get in Jesus.
1: Yeah.
0: No wonder the hymn writer said in my closing, great is thy faithfulness. Great is thy faithfulness. Morning by morning, new mercies I see. All I have needed, thy hand has provided. Great is thy faithfulness, Lord, unto me. So I know that when the bottom drops out, when problems occur in our lives, it's bigger than us. We got to say, get in Jesus, because he's faithful. He loves us. He showed us firsthand how to handle the evil one, how to handle any oppression that comes our way. It's through his holy word and trusting in him and knowing that he will make a way where seemingly there is no way. When you can't see the results, God will make a way where it seemingly is no way.
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7: Acts chapter 8, verse 26. Lord started dealing with my heart on this morning, and I love your preaching. Got to thinking about Acts chapter Well, Acts chapter 8, verse 26. Brain won't catch up there. I got thinking hard on this morning. And on the way home, we went out to Highway 55, and I got to sitting there, and I was kind of being nosy, I guess, watching people come in and out. And there was a couple sitting in behind us, had three boys, a set of twins and another one. And as he was going up, he passed somebody he knew there, and I kind of read his lips, and I could hear him say, "Missed you at church." And you know, it blesses me to know that we got people that care like that.
2: Amen.
7: And if you studied in Acts, you know exactly where I'm going right here.
2: Bless him, God.
7: And I'm big on it, Brother David. I try to do my best at it, and I fail more than I do my best, unfortunately.
2: We all do.
7: About telling people about Jesus.
2: Yeah.
7: Tell them about this King James Bible.
8: Right.
7: Let's look at verse 26, and it says, "And the angel of the Lord spake unto Philip, saying, Arise and go toward the south, unto the way that goeth down from Jerusalem unto Gaza, which is a desert. And he arose, and he went, and behold, a man of Ethiopia, an eunuch of great authority under Candace, queen of the Ethiopians, who had the charge of all their, who had the charge of all her treasure. And he came to Jerusalem for to worship, was returning and sitting in his chariot, reading Elias the prophet." Now, if you study that, you know it's also Isaiah. It's a Hebrew name for Isaiah there.
2: Yeah.
7: And then the Spirit said unto Philip, "Go near and join thyself to this chariot." And Philip ran thither to him and heard him read the prophet Elias, and said, "Understand thou what thou readest?" And he said, "How can I, except some man should guide me?" And he desired Philip that he would come up and sit with him. The place of the scripture which he read was this: "He was led as a sheep to the slaughter, and like a lamb dumb before his shearer, so opened he not his mouth. In his humiliation, his judgment was taken away, and who shall declare his generation? For his life is taken from the earth." And the Enoch answered Philip and said, "I pray thee, of whom speaketh the prophet this, of himself or of some other man?" Then Philip opened his mouth and began at the same scripture and preached unto him Jesus.
2: Amen.
7: And as they went on their way, they came unto a certain water. And the Enoch said, "See, here is water. What do hindereth me from being baptized?" And Philip said, "If thou believest with all thy heart, thou mayest." And he answered and he said, "I believe that Jesus Christ is the Son of God."
2: Amen.
7: And he commanded the chariot to stop, to stand still, and they went down both into the water, both Philip and the Enoch, and he baptized him. And when they were come up out of the water, the Spirit of the Lord caught away Philip, that Enoch saw him no more, and he went on his way rejoicing. But Philip was found in Azotus, and passing through, he preached in all the cities until he came to Caesarea. And when they were come up out of the water, the Spirit of the Lord caught away Philip, that Enoch saw him no more, and he went on his way rejoicing. But Philip was found in Azotus, and passing through, he preached in all the cities until he came to Caesarea. And I know I mispronounced some of those words. Let's go to the Lord in prayer. Dear Heavenly Father, I pray tonight, Lord, that you just touch this message, Lord. Lord, I thank Spirit came down on Philip.
2: Yeah.
7: Philip was probably taking a break, is the way I would think. He's probably been preaching, and he's taking him a little break, and the Spirit come down. And he said, "I want you to go down into Gaza." Now, if you study that and you look on the map, Gaza is about as far south as you can go. So he went way down into it. And then we actually, still today, hear about the Gaza Strip. This would be about where Philip would have went into if you study it out and really look at it. Yes. But they is an Ethiopian that obviously has some power, Brother Greg.
2: Yeah.
7: He is the king, or the queen's treasurer, if you will. Right. He oversees everything. No doubt he's got money. He says that he's riding in a

0: chariot. When you study that out in biblical times and even throughout history, when a man or a woman driving in a chariot, they're important.
1: Yeah.
0: They don't just allow anybody into those chariots.
1: Right.
0: They was the Lamborghini and the Ferrari to that day,
1: yeah,
0: if you want to go that route. But this man is making his way in that chariot. I want to show you something with the Holy Ghost right here.
2: With the Holy Spirit.
0: We're going to see that the Holy Spirit has worked twice right here.
1: Yeah.
0: I'm going to show you that the Holy Spirit is not only right here at Claymount Baptist Church, the Lamborghini and the Ferrari to that day,
1: yeah,
0: if you want to go that route. But this man is making his way in that chariot. I want to show you something with the Holy Ghost right here. With the Holy Spirit. We're going to see that the Holy Spirit has worked twice right here.
1: Yeah.
0: I'm going to show you that the Holy Spirit is not only right here at Claymount Baptist Church tonight.
1: Yeah.
0: He's no doubt probably at Victory. He no doubt is at Windham.
1: Amen.
0: He's all over the place.
1: Yeah.
0: Steelers to go and speak to me down that aisle there at Ingles each and every night that we work. And then I come into the house of God, and the man of God stood and he preached the word. I heard the music and it started dealing with my heart.
1: Yes.
0: And then all of a sudden on a Thursday night, Brother Dennis, the Holy Ghost came into my little pew, and man, he sat down on these shoulders and on these heart real heavy, and he gave me a message. Son, you're not saved. You've not been to Calvary.
1: Right.
0: And if you die tonight, if you die tomorrow, you're going to bust the gates of hell wide open. And there ain't no passing go and no returning back.
1: Right.
0: You will go to hell without you knowing Jesus Christ. And I got to thinking real hard on that. I'm thankful tonight that there was a man of God by the name of Randall Robinson and several other preachers that come in and out of Windham, several other preachers that we traveled to see that had the boldness to stand up in a pulpit, that had done the spitting and the spattering and running up and down the pews, preaching by the name of Jesus.
1: Yeah.
0: I'm thankful that somebody stood up and told me about him, because without somebody telling me, I would have never known him personally. I knew the name, but I did not have a relationship with him.
1: Right.
0: What I'm getting at is this tonight, church. We need to stand up and we need to tell people about Jesus.
1: Yeah.
0: We need to tell people about the Word of God.
1: Yeah.
0: It ain't just for you and I just because we're saved tonight. It was sent for the whole world to grasp a hold of. It is our responsibility as a child of God, as a soldier in the army of God, to get out here and spread the gospel.
1: Yeah.
0: Paul says, for I am not ashamed of the gospel, and we are not to be ashamed of the gospel tonight. And I'm thankful right here as we read about Philip making his way down into the Gaza Strip. He wasn't ashamed. I believe he was walking with purpose. I believe the dust was coming up, and he met up with that chariot. And as he's walking through and he hears that chariot, he hears that man sitting in the chariot reading that scripture.
1: Yeah.
0: And all of a sudden he looks up and he says, do you understand what you're reading?
1: Yeah.
0: You see this, you don't approach a chariot out of free will.
1: Yeah.
0: A lot of times, if you done that, they could have you killed or imprisoned.
1: Yeah.
0: But did you notice what the Ethiopian did? He said, I don't understand it.
1: Yeah.
0: Come on and sit with me.
1: Yeah.
0: You see, that Ethiopian understood this was a man of God.
1: Yeah.
0: You see, church, people will know you value your life that you live.
1: That's right, brother.
0: People know. I don't want to sound like I'm bragging right here, but we went into restaurants before, and I've had people that I had never laid eyes on come up and say, how you doing, preacher?
1: Yeah.
0: No doubt a lot of you here in this church. It's walk in the restaurants, and they walk up and say, hey, you go down to Claymount, don't you?
1: That's good.
0: I know who you are.
1: Yes.
0: I don't know you personally, but I know you go to church down there. You see your life reflects everything that you stand for.
1: Amen.
0: If you go out here and you live like a hellion Monday through Friday and on Saturday, that's what they're going to remember.
1: Yes.
0: If you're out there living godly and you're trying to walk as close to God as you can, that's what they're going to remember.
1: Yes,
0: I believe that Ethiopian looked and said, yep, that's a man of God right there. I want him sitting up here next to me.
1: Yeah.
0: I don't know about you, Brother Greg, but I want every man of God and every person that's close to God, that's who I want to be close to.
1: Amen.
0: I want to be with like people. I want them in my wheelhouse, so to speak, because not only are they going to be encouraging, not only are they going to help you in your walk, they are going to be right there by your side. Now, let me stop right here for just a minute. You can also get really hurt by the people of God. You got to be careful, because everybody says they are of God. It's not of God.
1: Right.
0: They can talk the talk, but a lot of times they can't walk

0: the wall, right. So you need to make sure. But the Ethiopian knew, yep, this is a true man of God right here. We see here that he gets up into the chariot and he reads the scripture back. We see that the Ethiopian is highly confused. He has no clue what the scripture is being read, what it means. And he asked him, I pray thee to tell me what is being who or what is being talked about here. Yeah. You notice what he done? He told them this scripture is about Jesus.
1: Yeah.
0: You see, when people don't have, when they have confusion, it's up to us. It's been in the church. Marlene stepped up here and talked about David helping those kids out. Not saying they was confused on that song, but it will encourage them. Like she said, the rhythm come into play. We have little ones that no doubt are going to have some questions and are already probably asking questions. Church, it's up to you and I tonight as elders in the church to guide and direct them to the best of our ability to help them to understand the Word of God. Because one day when they are sitting in that pew, it's going to click with them. And they're going to think back to what Miss Reagan taught or what Miss Amanda taught about back here. It's going to click with them. And it may be in the middle of school. It may be in the middle of the class. And they're going to think back and say, hey, that makes sense to me now. I'm glad that I had somebody to explain it to me. Brother Dennis, I was several times that I went to Randall. I went to several in Wyndham Church and where I've been reading. And I could not figure it out. I didn't have a clue. I was confused. And they would sit down and go over it with me and help me. And they learned me how to cross-reference in this King James Bible. I'm going to tell myself right here. When I first started going back to church, and I mean real church, not playing church, when Randall Robinson would tell me to turn somewheres, guess who had to find it in the Bible for me 90% of the time? My wife. They would be times that I would get so aggravated that I would want to throw my Bible down next to me because I'm very impatient and I couldn't find it. He was already reading scripture, but Marlene kept on finding the scripture, finding the chapters for me.
2: That's good.
0: And they still times, Brother Randy, that I'm not going to stand up here and tell you I know the Bible perfectly because I don't. There's times I still have to go to my index and I'll sit and I'll turn and I'll turn and I'll turn and then it'll click on me where it really is. Well, preacher, is that a problem? No. It's not a problem at all. You see, you learn by going through this Bible.
2: All the time.
0: Miss Amanda, Miss Reagan, what you're doing with having those kids to recite that Bible, you're doing more for them than what you ever realized.
3: That's right.
2: Amen.
0: I wish somebody had taught me in Sunday school where the Bible, all about the chapters and the names of the books and who was in those books.
2: Amen.
0: I wished I had a better raising in church. I wish Mom and Dad was more involved and I got in and I wished I got saved at an earlier date. I really do, Brother Greg, because I feel like I wasted a whole lot of years that I could have been serving the Lord. But the Lord had a perfect plan, just like I talked about this morning.
2: Amen.
0: He knew exactly when I'd be saved. He knew exactly when I'd be called. He knew exactly where I'd be standing at tonight. But the second thing I want to point out to you, or touch down already, the Ethiopian's under conviction. You will not meet Jesus Christ if you are not under conviction. You must have the Holy Ghost dealing with your heart. God must be dealing with you in a serious way. And by the way, God don't deal with you no other way but seriously. He's under conviction. And Philip is reading to him. He's preaching to him. I got sitting there and reading this, and I could just see the picture of them two in that chariot. And Philip preaching his heart out. I believe the Ethiopian's got tears coming down out of his eyes. I believe that he's breathing his increased. Boy, I can think back to that Thursday night, Dennis, when the Holy Ghost got a hold of me. No doubt my blood pressure went up. My breathing got harder. I felt like I was going to bust at any time. I probably cracked the backside of that pew squeezing on it so hard. But boy, when I made my way to that old altar. And I gave my life over to Jesus. My blood pressure came down. My breathing got under control. And I didn't have a burden weighing up on my shoulder anymore. I was free, free, free. You see, the Ethiopian's getting ready to be that way as well. And then I want you to see something. Boy, I got way ahead of myself here. It took Philip to deliver the Word of God.
1: Yep.
2: Yes.
0: We need more people to step out and be a vessel for God.
1: Amen.
0: It says over in the book of Matthew, if I remember correctly, that the harvest is great, but the laborers are few.
1: Word.
0: Boy, that is true of the day, if it's ever been any more true, it is today.
1: Yes, sir.
0: Our harvest is great out there, church. They is people dying on a daily basis and busting the gates of hell wide open. We got people that are backsliding out of the churches because of things going on. We got things going on out there. We need some men. We need some women to step up and be a vessel for God. Amen. And get out here and help. We need men to step up and be daddies to their kids.
2: Yes, sir.
0: Not best friends, but be a father unto them. We need some mothers that'll get a backbone and stand up and tell their daughters how they need to act and how they need to dress. But more importantly, we need them to stand up and tell them this is the word of God. Yeah. This will help you more than that YouTube video.
1: Amen.
0: This will help you more than that old TikTok or Netflix. We need families that will get down on the nitty-gritty with their kids and their grandkids and read a Bible before they go to bed.
2: Yeah.
0: Put something good on their mind. Hey, instead of this garbage that's built up in their heads tonight, we are to sit down and read with them. I regret every day that I didn't sit down with Brock and read the Bible to him. And get him focused more on the things of God. And that's my fault for not doing it tonight. And we can't blame nobody but ourselves on the direction that the United States and this world went into. We've lost our backbone. It's propped up in a corner somewhere. We need to go get it and dust it off and put it back on and be like Philip and make our way down and tell people about the word of God.
2: Man.
0: Paul said, and I've already quoted, I am not ashamed of the word of God.
2: Right.
0: I am not ashamed of the gospel. Paul went around preaching everywhere he went when he got under a conviction and got saved. Hey, man, watch this. There's my example number two of three people you'll see right here. Saul at that time was the other one. He got under conviction on Damascus Road.
2: Yes,
0: the Lord dealt with him personally right there on Damascus Road. Blinded that man, and he had to be led back into Damascus and put on in a house on the street called Straight.
1: Yeah.
0: There was a vessel there, by the way, and he was a man by the name of Ananias.
2: Yeah.
0: He said, and the Lord called upon him and said, Ananias, there's a man down on that little street called Straight in a house. He's blind. And by the name of Saul, I need you to go down and lay hands on him. Amen. And Ananias said, oh no, Lord, I've heard all about him.
2: Yeah.
0: He'll kill me.
1: Yeah.
0: You know what the Lord said? No, no. He's one of mine now.
1: Amen.
0: You go do as I asked you to do. You know what would help us more than anything? If we would stand up when the Lord said go, instead of making excuses, say, here I am, Lord. Where do you want me to go? What do you want me to do? Amen. And just go do it, because in the long run, you're going to come out better than what you would if you had sat down and not done it at all.
2: Amen.
0: I love that song. It's going to be worth it after all.
1: Amen.
0: Every tear that we've cried, every ache and pain we've had down here, all the hardships we go through, all the struggles that we're in. Let me tell you something, child, that song is true tonight.
1: Yeah.
0: It's going to be worth it all when we enter through those gates and we hear, well done, my faithful servant, enter in. Man, I tell you what a blessing it is to know that we got a hope tonight. You see, that Ethiopian had money. He had riches.
1: Yeah.
0: He had power. But he still had a void in his heart,
2: right,
0: Brother Dennis, and he realized it.
2: Yeah.
0: Saul had a void in his heart. Saul was a powerful man. You go back and you read it. But he had a void in his heart. But when Ananias laid hands up on him and God came into his life, that void was filled.
1: Yeah.
0: And man, he went out with a purpose. He was on fire for the things of God.
1: Amen.
0: He preached all over Rome. He preached all over the Midwest, or Midwest, nothing, the East, down in the East and out west, and however you want to go in the far country.
1: Right.
0: Hey, man, I've got so many thoughts going through my mind. My brain can't even keep my mouth can keep
2: Bless
0: up tonight.
2: It's good, bro.
0: But I got to thinking about that. But there's another example I want to give you.
1: Yes.
0: How many of you remember the centurion by the name of Cornelius?
2: Right.
0: He got saved.
2: Yeah, he did. Yeah.
0: Because a man came and told him.
2: That's right.
0: About the word of God, about Jesus.
1: Yeah.
0: Man, I tell you what, now you think about that centurion for a minute. He's of the Roman government.
2: Yeah.
0: Did the Romans like Jesus? They hated him.
2: Yeah.
0: They despised him.
1: Yeah.
0: They didn't want nothing to do with him. But when you read right there in that Bible, it says that this man prayed, his whole family prayed, he believed, but he did not have a relationship wholeheartedly. Now, I'm just summarizing right here.
1: Bless you, God.
0: And I can't remember, it was Peter. He sent for Peter.
2: Yeah, he did.
0: To come the come. And Peter come and preached to them and told them about them. And a man that centurion by the name of Cornelius got right with
2: God.
0: He got saved, amen. Hey, you know what? There's another type of a vessel tonight.
1: Amen.
0: A vessel that was willing to go. You say, well, hang on, preacher. Peter had a lot of flaws. Well, I'll tell you what. I ain't been in the bathrooms, but I bet they smear in. Go in there and look, and I guarantee you'll see some flaws in you too.
1: Amen.
0: We can still be a vessel.
2: Yeah.
0: Man, I mess up every day.
1: Yeah.
0: But God ain't worried about those mess ups. We are to ask for forgiveness. We are to say, Lord, forgive me of my trespasses.
2: Right.
0: Forgive me for not doing this. Forgive me for not doing that.
1: Right.
0: But God called us for a purpose.
2: Yeah.
0: God did not save each and one of us to sit on the pew on our hands and do nothing. God called us to be a vessel. He cleaned you up for to be a vessel so that you could march in His army, so that you could go out and be an apostle and a disciple for Him tonight.
1: Yeah.
0: We are to be out in Ingles. We are to be at Highway 55.
2: Yeah.
0: Matter of fact, I are to be up on the corner of the square up there, day in and day out, standing on a rock, preaching my lungs out, because we have people that are dying and going to hell.
1: Yeah.
0: We got kids that don't even know. They're so confused, they don't know what bathroom to go in right
2: That's
0: now.
2: Right, right.
0: You know what? That is a sad thing, and you know why it's all resulting. I know what the Bible says, that things like this are going to happen, but the Christians need to stand up.
2: Yeah.
0: The ones that claim to be children of God, we need to stand up and say, no, no, devil, you ain't taking my child. You ain't taking my grandkid. You might as well sit down or take a hot jack because God is going to rule in my household tonight.
1: Amen.
0: God is the supreme ruler.
1: Amen.
0: His word's going to stand in my house tonight.
2: Sir.
0: And if America would get on fire again and say, nope, God's word is the law. God's word is going to stand.
1: Yeah.
0: And you ain't going to do a thing about it.
2: Amen.
0: All you politicians that are trying to take this book away, you might as well take a hike and take a back seat. Because you can take my Bible all you want. You can take all the crosses down you want across the United States. But I promise you one thing, God's word's going to stand until the end.
2: Amen.
0: It even says that the gates of hell will not prevail against the word of God.
1: Amen.
0: I don't care how many Ten Commandments they take off the buildings, amen, it's going to stand. Jesus is coming back and He's going to take a hold and He's going to establish a new kingdom and a new heaven and a new earth. You know what? Ain't that wonderful to know that nobody can step on the toes of Jesus?
2: Amen.
0: You know who's going to be stepping on the toes? It's going to be Jesus stepping on the toes.
2: Yeah.
0: I'm thankful though He ain't going to have to step on mine.
2: Yeah.
0: I'm going to have to give you an account.
1: Yeah.
0: I'm going to have to. But you know what? I sit in that apartment.
1: Yeah.
0: I've been washed by the blood.
1: Thank you, God.
0: My name's in the Lamb's Book of Life.
2: Yeah.
0: Boy, I didn't know all this is coming out. I feel good up here.
1: That's good.
0: Boy, but it took a servant. It took a vessel.
1: Yes.
0: It took the Word of God, Romans 10:17. So then faith come by hearing and hearing by the Word of God.
1: Amen.
0: Got to hear.
1: Yeah.
0: Got to believe.
2: Yeah. Amen.
0: You got to have faith.
2: Yes, sir.
0: Boy, these times, my faith meter, it's like this a lot of times. May the Holy Ghost sweep by and say, what are you doing?
1: Yeah.
0: Where's your faith?
2: Yeah.
0: You have faith that Jesus saved you. You have faith enough to make your way to wherever you went or in that truck or wherever he's at, that God had saved you.
1: Right.
0: So why does our faith meters rock back and forth?
2: That's right.
0: Our faith meter ought to bust the gauge in every single day.
1: Amen.
0: We got faith that when we leave here, that old car, that old truck, that old Ford, Chevy, whatever you drive, is going to start and go out of here.
1: Yeah.
0: But yet our faith wavers because we let the static of the world get a hold of us.
1: Amen.
0: You notice what I said, the static, because that's all the world is.
1: Amen.
0: It's a bunch of static.
1: Yeah.
0: You ever been turning through the radio and all you hear is that?
1: Yeah.
0: That gets on my nerves more than anything.
1: Yeah.
0: Turn that junk off.
2: Yeah.
0: Turn that junk off out there and stay right here. And I promise you, you'll have clarity.
2: Amen. Amen.
1: Thank you, Lord.
0: I ain't even going to take time out. I'm just going to say it. When you bow your head, before you start reading, bow your head and say, Lord, give me discernment, give me wisdom,
1: and
0: help me to navigate your word.
2: Amen.
0: Why wouldn't you ask the author to help you?
1: Yeah.
0: The children go to school to learn from the ones that went on to school to help them learn. I can't do algebra worth a flip. I don't understand taking A and B and a C and getting 87 out of it. That don't work for me. But got teachers that went on to guide these kids.
1: Yeah.
0: You know, you have to learn to read.
1: Yeah.
0: Well, you got to learn to read right here.
3: Yeah, absolutely.
0: You got to learn to study. You got to learn to pray.
1: Yeah.
0: I had a young man come to me and said, "Preacher, nobody had to teach me how to pray. I knew how to do it right off the bat."
1: Mm-hmm.
0: No, you didn't.
3: No.
0: They wouldn't want us in here and knew how to pray.
3: No, so.
0: You know who teaches you how to pray? The Holy Ghost.
1: Yeah.
0: You know where you start learning it from, though, over the years as a kid? Little Landon and little Eastman, and it goes into that prayer room, they're seeing us. They may not be bowing their heads, but they're seeing and they're hearing.
1: Yeah.
0: And they're going to follow that example.
1: Yeah,
0: right?
1: Amen,
0: they're going to look back and say, "You know what? I remember my grandpa.
1: Yeah.
0: I remember David and all them, Dennis and Greg and Jeff and whoever else goes in there with us, bowing their heads and getting down on their knees in that floor and praying." That's going to be something that they're going to carry with them over time. You know what else I want to hit right here? We may be here a little while tonight. You know something else is going to help the kids more than anything? What helps families? When they walk into a room and they see mom and dad with their Bibles open, sitting in their recliner with maybe it propped up, and you're sitting there reading or sitting over at a table taking notes.
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0: ABC News, I'm Mike Dubusky. Major primary elections scheduled this week in Georgia, Kentucky, Pennsylvania, and elsewhere. Last night, Louisiana Republican Bill Cassidy conceded his race, the first senator to lose a primary challenge since 2017. A rare variant of Ebola is now being closely monitored in the Democratic Republic of the Congo. So far, at least 80 people are suspected to have died from the illness. Dr. Jean Kaseya, Director General of Africa's Centers for Disease Control and Prevention.
1: We need in Africa to start to say we must manufacture vaccines, medicines that we need, because we cannot on a daily basis when we have an outbreak to be on panic mode. Currently, I'm on panic mode because people are dying. I don't have medicines.
0: And an Air Force base outside Boise, Idaho has been locked down after two planes appear to have crashed in midair. Emergency responders now on the scene. This is ABC News. Getting underway this week, jury deliberations in Elon Musk's high-profile lawsuit against OpenAI CEO Sam Altman. Musk claims Altman tricked him into investing money into the artificial intelligence firm when it was a nonprofit. He then transitioned that company into a for-profit business last year. Rising gas prices amid the ongoing war in Iran are driving up costs at the gas pump. Diesel prices in California now approaching $8 a gallon in that state. Jose Perez, a business owner in Fresno, says he's had to pass some of his extra fuel costs onto his customers.
2: My truck that I have that I use to pull the trailer is 100% diesel. I use my truck also to go buy supplies and stuff for my business.
0: And three people are dead in California after a

0: I'm in the car next to you on the highway, heading to work. I sit in front of you on the bus. I work in the office down the hall and stand next to you in the elevator. 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
1: ABC News, I'm Mike Dabusky. The Department of Justice could announce as soon as tomorrow a $1.7 billion fund to finance payouts to those who claim they were wronged by the government. It's part of a proposal to settle President Trump's $10 billion lawsuit against the IRS. Democratic Representative Jamie Raskin of Maryland responding on ABC's This Week.
2: This, of course, is a political grievance fund that Donald Trump can use to pay off his friends. If these people have a valid cause of action, they should bring it to the court like every other American does and use the system of due process and proving things by clear and convincing evidence or preponderance of the evidence, go and prove it. But the idea that Donald Trump can just pass it out like a pardon is absurd.
1: Police in Austin have issued a shelter-in-place order for parts of the city as they work to identify suspects in 10 random shootings today, including two incidents at local fire stations. This is ABC News. A firefighter killed in a lumber mill blaze in Maine on Friday is now being honored.
3: People paying their respects to the firefighter who was killed in a massive fire Friday at a lumber mill. The remains of Andrew Cross was taken on a 45-mile journey to a funeral home to allow first responders and others to honor him. At least 10 other people were injured in that fire, and the cause is still under investigation.
1: ABC's Rhiannon Alley, a record set today at Mount Everest. Sherpa Kami Rita completing a trek to the summit of the tallest mountain on Earth, his 32nd time doing so. He's been making that climb, including as a guide for many years, since the early 1990s. Mount Everest, just over 29,000 feet tall. And the 61st Annual Academy of Country Music Awards get underway tonight in Las Vegas. Megan Maroney is the most nominated artist in total with 8 nods overall. Shania Twain hosts. I'm Mike Dabusky, ABC News.

0: the happiest man in wild in Saginaw, Michigan. He's ashamed to show his face.
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1: ABC News, I'm Chuck Sievertson. 10 random shootings that terrorized folks in Austin, Texas this weekend being investigated, police say, with two of the three people they're looking for now in custody.
2: These individuals are armed and dangerous. They shot four people already today.
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3: At this time, we can confirm that four individuals have been shot. One has sustained serious injury, and the other three minor injuries.
1: No word on the motive or motives. A person in Canada who was on that cruise ship has been confirmed to have hantavirus, worrying doctors and others more than 20 Ebola outbreaks in Congo and Uganda. Dr. Jean Kaseya, head of Africa's top public health organization.
4: We cannot afford to have this outbreak in many African countries.
1: He says Americans and others should pay attention because the virus can travel with people traveling on planes. Two military jets collided in midair at an air show at an Air Force base outside Boise, Idaho. The military says all four crew members ejected safely. This is ABC News. We get some of these economic snapshots this week, says ABC's Dave Packer.
5: A few closely watched earnings reports that investors use as bellwethers for the economy. Home improvement giant Home Depot reports before the bell Tuesday, and luxury home builder Toll Brothers will report after the close that day. More retail earnings on Wednesday, Home Depot rival Lowe's, as well as Target, and TJ Maxx and Home Goods parent TJX.
1: Our Dave Packer, tips for getting somewhere on the upcoming Memorial Day weekend from ABC's Ike Ajachi.
6: Going.com says travelers are gravitating toward classic vacation spots. Think Las Vegas, Honolulu, Los Angeles, San Francisco, right here in the Big Apple, with Seattle topping the list as the number one destination this year.
1: Cate Blanchett said the Me Too movement got killed very quickly in Hollywood. She spoke at the Cannes Film Festival in France, saying she does a head count on movie sets and that there's 10 women and 75 men every morning. Chuck Sievertson, ABC News.
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0: Here's some Willie Nelson riding on the City of New Orleans. That's that old Arlo Guthrie hit from well back in the 1970s. More music on the way for you. And guess what? Zach Top tells People Magazine he's pretty good at one sport. Well, he's pretty good at this sport. He's also pretty good at turning out some great country music. And that sport just happens to be basketball. He heard Jelly Roll call him a hoopster or something to that effect.
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